0: Phillips.
1: Again, welcome back to Le Mans Jazz Break at 8. I hope all is well with you since the last time we were together last Sunday. 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If you have friends that are having problems on the internet, tell them to just Google Le Mans Jazz Break at 8 on their cell phones. The show is on, and here we go. Opening up with a cut by a beautiful combination with Thelonious Monk and Sonny Rollins. And the name of the cut is I Want to Be Happy.

By the way, that cut was by Eunice Wayman. You probably ask, who is Eunice Wayman? That's her original name. That, of course, was Nina Simone, My Baby Just Cares For Me. And preceding that, Thelonious Monk and Sonny Rollins. Those of you who are hip know that Thelonious is a pianist, Sonny, tenor saxophone. And again, we open Le Mans Jazz Break at 8 with I Want to Be Happy. As we move into another master, Wayne Shorter, A Night at the Fair.

the advanced musical technique of Courtney Pine. The cut Don't Explain, again right here at Le Mans Jazz Break at 8. Up next, another classic song stylist in the blues genre, Joe Williams, and the cut is Wonderful.

Billie Holiday, the tune Day In, Day Out, and her original name was Lenora Fagan. Again, right here at Le Mans Jazz Break at 8. Now, from my hometown, even though I was born in New York, my mother, my family is born and raised in New Orleans, the Big Easy. And New Orleans has a tradition. In fact, they say that jazz, once it got to America, actually originated there in New Orleans. The iconic figures of Louis Armstrong and others. There is a music called Second Line in New Orleans. Like when they have a funeral in New Orleans, they take the body to the cemetery. There's a slow dirge of sound, and then once the body is put in the earth, on the way back, now there's a celebration. It's called Second Line. Now, the second line, basically, are the people behind the band and the family, so they call it the second line. And there's a traditional second line music, and we're going to hear that music right now, featuring the original Royal Players Brass Band from their CD, In Their Footsteps,

we're about to hear. Three cuts back to back, opening it with Love the Big Ones, Too Sweet the Bounce, and Puck-a-Doodle again. Right here at Le Mans Jazz Break at 8, the original Royal Players Brass Band, original and traditional second line music from out of the Big Easy. The Big Easy, the town that care forgot.

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Closing out the first hour of Le Mans Jazz Break at 8 are the original Royal Players Brass Band, and their footsteps is the title of the album as we continue into the next hour. 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
1: This is a WHCR emergency broadcast team alert. Authorities in Venezuela report that at least 164 people have been killed and hundreds more injured after two powerful earthquakes struck the country's northern region. Rescue teams continue intensive search and rescue operations as many people remain trapped beneath collapsed buildings. Officials warn the death toll is likely to rise as access to some affected areas remains limited. The Venezuelan government has declared a state of emergency, and international assistance is being mobilized. The United States has announced it is providing humanitarian support, including search and rescue personnel and emergency relief supplies. A tsunami warning issued for Puerto Rico and parts of the Caribbean has since been canceled, with officials confirming there is no ongoing tsunami threat. However, authorities continue to monitor aftershocks in the region. The U.S. Department of State is advising Americans in Venezuela to remain alert and follow instructions from local authorities. U.S. citizens in Venezuela can contact the State Department 24 hours a day at 1-2025-014444 for emergency assistance. 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Travelers and expatriates are strongly encouraged to enroll in the Smart Traveler Enrollment Program, Step B, to receive safety updates and alerts from the U.S. Embassy. 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
2: 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Welcome to the second hour of Le Mans Jazz Break at 8. A very heavy cut we're about to hear. His name is Kenny Garrett, Weinstein. Nice rhythm to this, right here at Le Mans Jazz Break at 8.

0: We're about to hear a very interesting combination, experimentation, hip-hop and jazz, featuring Carlene Anderson, Roy Ayers, Donald Byrd, Ronnie Jordan, Courtney Pine, and many others. Hip-hop and live jazz. The cut is called Jazz Mataz. That's the CD. And I let the introduction to this CD introduce itself. Again, right here at Lamont's Jazz Break at 8.
1: Peace, yo. And welcome to Jazz Mataz, an experimental fusion of hip-hop and live jazz. I'm your host, The Guru. That stands for Gifted Unlimited Rhymes Universal. Now, I've always thought of doing something like this, but I didn't want to do it unless it was going to be done right, know what I'm saying? Because hip-hop, rap music, it's real. It's musical, cultural expression based on reality. And at the same time, jazz is real and based on reality. So I want to let you know that it was indeed a blessing and of course a pleasure to work on such a project with so many amazing people. For instance, I got Donald Byrd, Roy Ayers, Lonnie Liston-Smith, Branford Marsalis, Ronnie Jordan, India Davenport, Courtney Pine, and MC Solar all in the house. Plus I got Gary Barnacle, Carlene Anderson, DC Lee, Simon Law, and Zachary Bro doing much work. So without further delay, I say to you, listen and enjoy, and check it out.
2: Another level.
1: Is
2: that what you're doing? Is that
1: yeah, I'm lounging. I got my man Donald Byrd on the horn. I want to give a big shout out to my little man Nico. He's 2 years old. He's away visiting his grandma, but I miss him dearly.

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When you, like you said, when you're wrapped up and frustrated, you got all this inside, it's gonna come out. And regardless of what people think, that what you're talking about now, the reason why this music is so great.

0: like, see, like, we're the type of rap group where we rock shows. We rock shows, we don't use DATs. Just because DATs came out, and all the groups going to use DATs now. No more turntable. Boy, if the DJ's up there, he's not really doing nothing. You know, he's just scratching over the DAT. And basically what we do is press up instrumental tracks to everything we do. Because when rap started with what they did was, which was so ingenious, was to create a whole form of urban style music from just two turntables and two records and a microphone.
1: I'm about to move into transitioning into like a Latin beat. They call it salsa. And they call it salsa, but it's really African Caribbean music, combination of African people and people who were formerly of the Arawak Nation. I'm not going to go into the history of the islands, but the music speaks for itself. His name is Eddie Gomez, and the cut is Balogna.

the master, Miles Davis, and his crew. We just heard the cut, Bemsha Swing. And as I like to say, Miles Davis' music speaks for itself. He's one of the only cats. He can make a mistake, and that's considered his creativity. Right here at Lamont's Jazz Break It In. And another classic musician that we're going to go into, the song stylist extraordinaire, main lady, in my opinion, Billie Holiday. And we're about to hear some classics by her. I think I'm going to do three classics by her. And this is early Billie Holiday from the 1930s, when she was in her 20s. 1936 to be exact. And we're about to hear I Cried For You with Teddy Wilson and his orchestra, featuring Jonah Jones on trumpet, Johnny Hodges on alto saxophone, many other cats. And then right after that, What a Little Moonlight Can Do, also recorded back in, what year was that? 1936 also. And the last cut will be a cut by Billie Holiday and her orchestra. I will give you some information on why she finally got her own orchestra. And at the end of that song, I will give you more details concerning

Another classic, My Miss Billie Holiday, Me, Myself, and I. And that was her own orchestra. Her own orchestra featuring, wow, Buck Clayton on trumpet, Edmund Hall clarinet, Lester Young on tenor saxophone, Jimmy Sherman piano, Freddie Green guitar, Walter Page bass, and Joe Jones on drums. And that was done back in 1937, June 15th to be exact. And Lester Young, Billy loved performing with him on his tenor saxophone. Me, Myself, and I. And I enjoyed every bit of that. And by the way, I'm going to continue with three more cuts by Billy, beginning with Without Your Love, the classic Strange Fruit, and then Yesterday's.

coming to the end of Le Mans Jazz Break at 8 this evening. And Billy, very haunting cut. That cut, Strange Fruit. And the strange fruit were black men hanging from the poplar tree. Very, very, very deep cut. And she recorded that back in 1939, featuring Frankie Newton on trumpet, Tab Smith, alto saxophone, Stanley Payne, Kenneth Houlton, tenor saxophones, Sonny White, piano, and a cat named Jimmy McLean on guitar, as well as Johnny Williams on bass, also Eddie Doherty drums. Again, back in 1939. Where were you in 1939? However, where will you be next Sunday when you tune in to Le Mans Jazz Break at 8? Right here, over the internet and over your Google phone, www.whcr.org. See you next week.

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1: This is a WHCR emergency broadcast team alert. Authorities in Venezuela report that at least 164 people have been killed and hundreds more injured after two powerful earthquakes struck the country's northern region. Rescue teams continue intensive search and rescue operations as many people remain trapped beneath collapsed buildings. Officials warn the death toll is likely to rise as access to some affected areas remains limited. The Venezuelan government has declared a state of emergency, and international assistance is being mobilized. The United States has announced it is providing humanitarian support, including search and rescue personnel and emergency relief supplies. A tsunami warning issued for Puerto Rico and parts of the Caribbean has since been canceled, with officials confirming there is no ongoing tsunami threat. However, authorities continue to monitor aftershocks in the region. The U.S. Department of State is advising Americans in Venezuela to remain alert and follow instructions from local authorities. U.S. citizens in Venezuela can contact the State Department 24 hours a day at 1-202-501-4444 for emergency assistance. 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

Yes, you're listening to Melvin Crispell III. Wonderful is your name. And we're going to go straight into a little conversation. I got something to say tonight.

October is the season of renewal, of autumn, fall, and also the season of Libra. So we got a few birthdays that we celebrated last week and we will celebrate this week. Smurf, Harvey Gordin on the 4th, Lauren Peterson on the 3rd. We're going to celebrate, we celebrated Reverend Al Sharpton, yes. Dara Simon, her birthday was last week as well. We're going to continue to celebrate Andrea Young, that's my cousin down in North Carolina. Kelly Jones celebrated her birthday last week. Fern Davis celebrated her birthday this weekend. Sheila Collins' birthday is tomorrow. And we're going to continue to celebrate Vincent Williams, Georgette Pasquale. Their birthdays are today. And of course, we celebrated the 100th birthday of Jimmy Carter. The 89th birthday of Johnny Mathis. Michael J. Fox celebrated his birthday. And yes, let's not forget Charles Thomas celebrated his birthday last week. And of course, Patricia Pauls. And we're going to end this week with our mama, Rose Marshall, Mama Absolute, celebrates her birthday on October the 12th. Now guys, without further ado, we're going to continue this season of giving thanks. Last month, the song of the month was Thank You of the James Greer and Company featuring Moret Brown Clark. So that's the song that's going to begin our 10 o'clock hour, actually, as you're listening now to The Old Rugged Cross featuring Joel P. West in the background. And of course, after we listen and hear from Thank You featuring Moret Brown Clark, we're going to go straight into Thank You, Lord, with the Cross family. So guys, continue to pray for our politicians here in New York City. I'm saying this because the late David Dinkins, the late Thurgood Marshall, the late Shirley Chisholm, they didn't intend for our black leaders or our leaders of color to have to deal with what we're dealing with today. I'm not saying anything disparaging. The thoughts and ideas and comments are only from me, Deacon Michael Russell, not of WACR and not of the City College. So guys, continue to keep them in your meditation. Keep these leaders in your prayers and in your thoughts. And most importantly, let us continue to pray for the bereaved family. Even Reverend Al Sharpton buried his father last week. And Anna Brown Turner celebrated the life of her brother. Continue to lift the bereaved family in your prayers, thoughts, and your meditations. And remember, when you elevate, we all elevate with you. The community rises. When you fall, we fall with you. When you mourn, we share the burden. Now, guys, I'm mourning because I think Alabama celebrated too much last week when they beat Georgia. And Vanderbilt came out like Buster Douglas beat Mike Tyson. And they really handed them, I mean, I seen the power eye and the wishbone. These are offensive schemes that you haven't seen since the 70s and the 80s. So, guys, the Mets and the Yankees won at the same day, the first time in years that they both won a playoff game on the same day. All right, more music. Let's talk. Let us get into the Sunday night inspirations here. Let us uplift you with spirit inspirations. And remember, you're here on WHCR 90.3 FM, The Voice of Harlem, with Deacon Michael Russell here on Sunday Night Inspirations. 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

0: we took the beat up just a bit with Jason Singleton and The Sound of Destiny, I Feel the Spirit, followed by Apostle James Pinckney and Voices of Faith, Leave It Alone, Leave It Alone, A.J. Collier and the Band of Believers, Lift the Savior. Now you're listening to the Canton Spirituals as they bring to us Hallelujah Anyhow Instrumental. We're going to, let me say this. 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You can do it that way as well. Guys, I just need you to be alert, be aware, and be very alert of your surroundings, especially with the uptick in violence in our neighborhoods. I want you guys to also know that at my church, Canaan Baptist Church, we're going to be celebrating the woman on October 19th at 9 a.m. at Founders Hall. I can't give the price over the air, but it's a prayer breakfast. And the keynote speaker is Pastor Tatiana Davis. And guys, she's the co-pastor at the Kingdom Builders Church over in Brooklyn, New York. And listen, this is over. It's going to be 9 o'clock a.m., Canaan Baptist Church of Christ, 132 West 116th Street, New York City, New York. That's between 7th Adam Clayton Powell, 7th Avenue, and Lenox Avenue, Malcolm X. So, guys, you can take the 2 train to 116th Street, the 203. You can take the A train. Nope, you can take the C or the B train to 116th Street and walk down from 8th Avenue. So, guys, that's 9 o'clock, October 19th, Saturday morning. So you can call 212-866-0301 for more information on how you can ascertain your tickets. All right? So, guys, without further ado, I wanted to get that out the way, but I want to also say continue to celebrate all those birthdays we announced in the first few minutes of this hour. And listen, guys, we're going to go right back into our peace segment at the 11 o'clock hour, and me and Michelle is going to bring to us a peace segment for 11 o'clock hour power. But right now, the Mississippi Mass Choir is going to bring to us They Got the Word, mixed in with Pastor Darrell Bass, God Will Take Care of You. And I want to take it down a notch. After David Harrison and the Bells of Joy bring to us I Got a New Name, Over in Zion. We're going to go to the classics now, guys, before we start the 11 o'clock hour power concert, which features our quartets. And Rich Man and Poor Man. So Javon Johnson, tune in. You can pat your feet now, man. All right? John, I know you got to get to bed, get ready for work. And for all those driving cabs, driving buses, driving the ambulances this time of night, this is for you. Yes. Mississippi Mass Choir, They Got the Word. More music. Let's talk. Here on Sunday Night Inspiration with your host, Deacon Michael Russell.
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0: family. 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
1: Jayvon, empowering youth towards excellence. 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

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But you know now I sing because I know what I'm singing about. Y'all hear me? Let me tell you something.

0: right here with you this Sunday evening, listening to Sunday Night Inspirations featuring my dad, the Deacon Michael Russell.
1: The LA Mass Choir, Across That River, is going to take us to the top of the hour, followed by the Jordan River with Troy Murray and the Friendly Six. And prepare yourselves for 11 o'clock hour power concert featuring our peace segment for me and Michelle on this 11 o'clock hour. Sing.

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7: This is a WHCR emergency broadcast team alert. Authorities in Venezuela report that at least 164 people have been killed and hundreds more injured after two powerful earthquakes struck the country's northern region. Rescue teams continue intensive search and rescue operations as many people remain trapped beneath collapsed buildings. Officials warn the death toll is likely to rise as access to some affected areas remains limited. The Venezuelan government has declared a state of emergency, and international assistance is being mobilized. The United States has announced it is providing humanitarian support, including search and rescue personnel and emergency relief supplies. A tsunami warning issued for Puerto Rico and parts of the Caribbean has since been canceled, with officials confirming there is no ongoing tsunami threat. However, authorities continue to monitor aftershocks in the region. The U.S. Department of State is advising Americans in Venezuela to remain alert and follow instructions from local authorities. U.S. citizens in Venezuela can contact the State Department 24 hours a day at 1-2025-014444 for emergency assistance. 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

0: Sunday Night Inspiration family. This is Mariah Russell, listening from the ATL. Prepare yourselves for tonight's P segment with my lovely cousin, Leah Michelle Russell, taking over my favorite uncle's show here on WHCR 90.3 FM, The Voice of Harlem. 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
2: Good evening, family. Welcome to our P segment presentation, where we take just a few moments to explore a brief history summary of someone, something, or somewhere that simply begins with the letter P. For this week's P, we will focus on the subject of political principle. Let's find out more. The National Home, or the Freedmen's Bureau, which was formerly referred to as the Bureau of Refugees, Freedmen, and Abandoned Lands. The Bureau was created by Congress in 1865, and its main purpose was to help millions of former enslaved persons and poor whites of the South. This was in response to the outcomes of the Civil War. The Freedmen's Bureau would mainly provide food, housing, medical aid, create schools, and offer legal assistance. The Bureau also attempted to settle former enslaved persons on land that was confiscated or abandoned during the war. Unfortunately, despite these very important initiatives, the Bureau was prevented from fully carrying out these programs due to low funding and personnel, and because of racial politics and eventually Reconstruction. Congress created the Freedmen's Bureau on March 3, 1865, just 2 months before the Confederate General Robert E. Lee surrendered to the Union's Ulysses S. Grant. This surrender officially ended the Civil War. This agency was only intended to exist temporarily for the duration of the war, with the possibility to last just 1 year after. The Bureau was under the War Department's authority, and the original employees were Civil War soldiers. In fact, Howard University, which was founded in 1867, was named in honor of Oliver Howard, who was one of the founders and the head of the Freedmen's Bureau. He actually served as the university's president from 1869 until 1874. Oliver Howard was commissioner of the Bureau beginning in May 1865. With more than 4 million newly freed people, America had to figure out how to rebuild the South and transition African Americans into American citizenship. This was a first for America. Many white Southerners disagreed with the goals of the Bureau, including President Andrew Johnson. Johnson would go on to veto many bills in relation to the Freedmen's Bureau on the basis of its responsibilities being too costly for the United States government. Many argued the political principle of what should be appropriate assistance from the government and for how long. The Freedmen's Bureau was broken into districts, including the rebel states. Each district was led by an appointed assistant commissioner. Over time, funds for the Bureau decreased, and so did its staffing. The agents of these district sites became targets, and because they represented the federal government in the local states, assisting African Americans. As a federal agency, the Freedmen's Bureau fed millions of people, built hospitals, provided medical aid, settled labor disputes, and even helped former slaves legalize their marriages. It was also instrumental in building thousands of schools for African Americans, including Howard University in D.C., Fisk University in Nashville, Tennessee, and Hampton University in Hampton, Virginia. What's really important is the Bureau's attempt to redistribute land that was confiscated or abandoned by the Confederacy. It was unfortunately returned to its original owners. The Freedmen's Bureau existence was this nation's first attempt to solve social welfare and labor relation issues. And in the summer of 1872, Congress fell to the pressures of white Southerners and dismantled the Bureau. In 1903, the Freedmen's Bureau, or the National Home as it was affectionately referred to, welcomed a new resident. Mrs. Lincoln's confidant and modiste who had originally helped raise funds to help found the agency, Miss Elizabeth Keckley, had fallen on hard times and moved into the institution she helped found. Thank you, Amanda Onion, Missy Sullivan, and Matt Mullen of History.com for this knowledgeable overview of the political principle, the Freedmen's Bureau. I would also like to thank Jean Fagan Yellen, author of Harriet Jacobs' A Life, that encouraged this topic. I will leave you with this thought. Is it the government's responsibility to take care of for those whom they enslaved? That's our P tonight. A political principle. Thank you.
1: It's amazing. Hey, guys. It's amazing that we brought this up, especially during this time when we're dealing with a migrant influx of folks, you know, coming into the country. Is it the government's responsibility to take care of those migrants? But the difference is to be enslaved by the government. Is it the government's responsibility to take care of their former slaves? That's a question you should have at the dinner table. That's a question you should have at your church. Most importantly, that's a question that we all need to have answered and have a discussion about. Mia, any final words?
2: Yes, I just think it's just interesting, right? Lincoln signed the Emancipation Proclamation, and then his wife's confidant helped found and fund this bureau, this Freedmen's Bureau, this national home. And then she fallen on hard times and ended up needing to reside there. I just think that's a very interesting connection.
1: Interesting, I think, is my take on that is whatever you do to pave the way will come back to either help you or destroy you. And I mean, the fact that this person helped, you know, a group of people who needed help, and you know, you can't predict the future. You couldn't predict. You know, the depression or whatever we have in front of us, bricks, whatever the situation is here America is facing now. What you do now for the least of these will be that is going to help you when you become the least of these.
2: And if we're talking in the 1860s, this was white persons who sought out to help bring up a civilization that was enslaved, right? That our country enslaved, and they knew what it was needed, what was needed. So the fact that Howard University was named after someone who saw this, not robbery, to give service, to give and make sure that there was actual funding and monies put into our communities, that is the point of this political principle. What is our role as leaders?
1: Guys, take notes. Mia's coming. She's coming hard. She's been coming back with some serious issues that we need to address. As you're listening to Montel Jordan in the background with Falling, we're going to continue the 11 o'clock hour power concert. We're going to continue celebrating those who have birthdays this month, and we're going to continue to celebrate the loss, the bereaved of our families. We have quite a few names, like I said, in the first hour. So guys, we're going to go straight into our 11 o'clock hour power concert featuring our quartets, the Sensational Nightingales featuring Charles Johnson, You Know Not the Hour. Also, Darrell Bass, Pastor Darrell Bass is going to bring to us God Will Take Care of You, and the Cross Family, Thank You, Lord. Thank You, Lord. And of course, you hear some of the Canton Spirituals. More music, guys. Let's talk here on Sunday Night Inspirations with your host, Deacon Michael Russell, here on WHCR. 90.3 FM, the voice of Harlem.
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1: As we continue the 11 o'clock hour power mix, I just want to do a recap of what you heard in the first 40 minutes or so. Edgar Kendricks, the late Edgar Kendricks, brought to us the Psalm, the 23rd Psalm. Also, you heard Marcus Miller's Sophie and also Montel Jordan Falling Instrumental as it was composed around Mia Michelle's P segment. The Sensational Nightingales featuring Charles Johnson brought to us You Know Not the Hour. Pastor Darrell Bass brought to us God Will Take Care of You, followed by The Cross Family's Thank You, Lord. We went right into the Canton Spirituals, Fix It Jesus Like You Said You Would, and Paul Porter brought to us the Willie Neil Johnson classic, This Is Just a Rehearsal. When we get to heaven, we're going to really sing. And so I came right back with the late Willie Neil Johnson and the New Kiddos, who brought to us You Can Depend on Me. And you just heard Resting Easy by Refuge. So guys, that was the quartet set of our 11 o'clock hour power. Maureen Wilson is playing in the background, Going Up, which is her version of Going Up Yonder. We're going to close out with the classics of the Sensational Nightingales. Of course, that's one of my favorite quartet groups. Going to bring to us The Prodigal Son and At the Meeting. And the late Keith Wonderboy Johnson is going to bring to us Saints Hold On, which is a track from the Sensational Nightingales. I just want to say thank you guys, and I want to say continue to support the station. 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Let them know that if they tune in Eastern Standard Time, 10 p.m. every Sunday, they will hear inspirational music from the very own Sunday Night Inspirations here with Deacon Michael Russell. Yes, tell Paul, tell all, tell them all. Call the West Coast, call Texas, call everywhere. Guys, I said in the first hour, you know, I'm excited about the sports we have here. Do you know that both Navy and Army are undefeated and they play each other next weekend? So if you don't like football, if you don't like sports, tune into this game because you're gonna enjoy it. Yes, the SEC and the football gods, Texas was number one, and it's going to be complicated because now that they widened the playoff picture, you can get 12 teams in, so you can have two losses, you can have three losses. But I don't believe if you're going to walk in there with more than one loss this year that you're going to be able to play in that championship. But guys, without further ado, let us continue with more music. Let's talk. When we go into the last few minutes or so here, the last 15 minutes or so here, with The Prodigal Son by the Sensational Nightingales, I Want to Be at the Meeting. Oh, yeah, the Sensational Nightingales. It's going to be a double play. And like I said earlier, the late Keith Wonderboy Johnson is going to bring to his Saints Hold On. And hopefully we can squeeze in before we reach the Monday morning praise and devotion. Tim Woodson and Heirs of Harmony is going to bring to us I'll Meet You in the Morning with a smile and a holly do. We're going to sit down at the table. I'm just having a good time, guys. I love you. I love what we do here. And I just want to finally say here, continue to support the station. Send your check or your money order, WACR 90.3 FM. The City College of New York, 160 Convent Avenue. The NAC Building, 1-513. New York City, New York, 10031. At the bottom of your check or your money order, say Deacon Michael Russell, that guy who brings Sunday Night Inspirations. You can put S period, N period, I period, and Deacon Russell. But most importantly, support the stations we have here. We have house music on the weekends. We have club music. We have reggae. We have Latin. We have jazz. We have talk shows. We have inspirational music. And listen, guys, continue to pray for our community. More music and let's talk here on Sunday Night Inspirations with your host, Deacon Michael Russell.

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somebody. Just a little talk with Jesus will make it all right. 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

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test one, test one, test one, test one, test one, test one, test one, test one, test one, test one, test one, test one, test one, test one, test one, test one, test one, test one, test one, test one, 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test one, test one, test one, test one, test one, test one, test one, test one, test one, test one, test one, test one, test one, test one, test one, test one, test one, test one, test one, test one, test one, test one, test one, test one, test one, test one, test one, test one, test one, test one, test one, test one, test one, test one, test one, test one, test one, test one, test one, test one, test one, test one, test one, test one, test one, test one

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1: This is Paula Brion, the diva for Christ, and you're jamming to my brother, Dwayne Dr. D. Knight of Late Night Journey Part 2. Hey, you don't want to miss this, my brother. Gone, bro. Gone, bro.
2: I'm gone, Paula. 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
3: I got blessing.
2: Anyway, big shout out to Brooklyn Lady. 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
2: Good morning, ladies. Good morning, ladies. Anybody else listening? Give me a text. This is our mix from this afternoon. Gospel Grooves and Grits. Bringing it to you. It was a good mix.

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0: 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Late Night Journey Part 2 on your radio on WHCR 90.3 FM. We're doing live. Big shout out to the Brooklyn lady, Judy. Anybody else up? Give me a text. Let me know you're listening. And if you don't give me a text, I so appreciate your listening. Come on. A little instrumental praise right here in our reggae mix. And then we're going to flow into some more gospel. Right now, I was just having fun. But this is two tracks. This is two tracks right here. Yeah. Like a DJ can and a DJ will. We mixing on the spot. Live. Oh. Come on. Enjoy the mix. Enjoy the groove. Oh, as Bishop Sam Williams says, you ain't got to get out of bed. Just wiggle your toes. Just wiggle your toes. Oh. Oh.
1: Okay, so, if I say, come on.
0: Oh, this is Big God. This is a Big God. I gotta give a shout out to Joan. She loves this song. That's why I got this from her, y'all. I got this from her. So, Joan, I know you're sleeping. But I give credit where credit is due. I got this from you. It's called Big God. I like this. Come on. Afro beats in the house. Reggae music in the house. You're in the house. Dr. D's in the house. WHCR in the house. The greatest audience in the world. Oh, we're live, y'all. We're live. 4:00. I'm gonna give you as much as I can, so you can as much as I give you. Y'all ready? Here we go. Big God. He's a big God. Oh. Uh-huh. My God is a big God. Big God, oh. Woo. Come on. Wiggle your toes. Here we go, y'all.

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0: 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We are live on WACR 90.3 FM. Yours truly, the original gospel DJ, Dr. D. Big shout out to Joan, who just joined us. Give you another shout out. Thank you for Big God. Oh, thanks for listening. Anybody else? Give me a text. Let me know you're listening. I'd love to give you a shout out. Come on. And she's joining the ladies that's been listening since the beginning. Brooklyn lady and Jute. I appreciate everyone listening. You gonna make it?
1: I'm gonna make it. Yes, I will.
0: Yes, you will. Oh, oh, oh, oh. Don't ask me to do that again. That hurts.

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praise is to our God. Y'all know how we do it. Take it up. Give him praise.

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Anyway, we are live. I'm letting you listen to a mix we did this afternoon at our Sunday Gospel Brunch called Gospel Grooves and Grits. We do it every second and fourth Sunday in the Planet Brooklyn. Today was our post-Father's Day mix or event, where we believe it takes more than one day to honor the legacy of Father. So that's what we did. Had a wonderful time. Wonderful people enjoyed themselves, and that's the purpose of everything. Anyway, I want you to lift your voices and say yeah on WACR 90.3 FM this morning. Say it, y'all.

What you say now? What you say now? What you say now? In the city.

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You are the voice of Harlem. Late Night Journey on your radio. And as Frankie Crocker would say, if Late Night Journey isn't on your radio, then your radio isn't really on. Anyway, time now is 3. Time now is what the time is. I won't give you the time. But anyway, I want to give a big shout out to Joan. This is another song you introduced me to. Pass the mic. So enjoy this one. But also to Brooklyn Lady, Judy, and Paula Brion, all listening to WHCR 90.3 FM. Thank you, ladies. And anybody else that's listening that did not text me, thank you as well.

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It's almost time to leave. It's almost time to leave. Big shout out to our listeners. Brooklyn Lady. Lady Jones. Judy. And Paula Brion. Anyway, it's been a plum pleasing pleasure to be with you guys, but I gotta say this. That last song was Captain Jones. Big shout out to the National Industry Network, the Gen. Because when he dropped that this last weekend, the place went bananas.

No, we rocked a lot. Great information, great speakers, a lot of good information. That's what it's all about, to make your ministry better. This is Mandatory with the Gen. We're going to do it again. September, the last weekend, you know what? Put them up. Mark your calendars. The last weekend in September, we're going to be in Newark and New Jersey. The Gen is coming.

Brother Brion, we gonna do our thing. The after party for the gin. September, it's gonna be bananas. So get ready. It's gonna be our best one yet. Oh, as we turn the corner, going to our first anniversary year. Oh yeah. Anyway, guys, I'm out of here. I'm gonna let this fade out. Up next, Dr. Anderson. It's coming up at 4 o'clock. Big shout out to all the listeners in Harlem, around the country, in Brooklyn, the planet, to the greatest audience in the world. 31 years in the ministry.

0: We're working on some things for the summer, our summer lineup. So stay tuned, mark your calendars, second and fourth Sundays in the Planet Brooklyn.
1: Grateful for the love
0: at the Fusion East.
1: Grateful for the love and the peace.
0: But let me let this play out, y'all. 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
1: Say it.
0: Now let me say something to you.
1: Hallelujah.
0: Hallelujah. Hallelujah. You better
1: hallelujah.
0: Dance. 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
1: Oh!
0: Let me say something to you.
1: Say it.
0: Now let me say something
1: Make
0: to you.
1: Make
0: Hallelujah.
1: Hallelujah.
0: You better dance. With the
1: you better dance.
0: Shake it.
1: Look at God. He's about to do it. If he's not doing it already. I'm looking. Are you? Y'all better dance on this. I better dance. 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
6: This is a WHCR emergency broadcast team alert. Authorities in Venezuela report that at least 164 people have been killed and hundreds more injured after two powerful earthquakes struck the country's northern region. Rescue teams continue intensive search and rescue operations as many people remain trapped beneath collapsed buildings. Officials warn the death toll is likely to rise as access to some affected areas remains limited. The Venezuelan government has declared a state of emergency, and international assistance is being mobilized. The United States has announced it is providing humanitarian support, including search and rescue personnel and emergency relief supplies. A tsunami warning issued for Puerto Rico and parts of the Caribbean has since been canceled, with officials confirming there is no ongoing tsunami threat. However, authorities continue to monitor aftershocks in the region. The U.S. Department of State is advising Americans in Venezuela to remain alert and follow instructions from local authorities. U.S. citizens in Venezuela can contact the State Department 24 hours a day at 1-2025-014444 for emergency assistance. 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
8: You know, when I pray, I often pray this prayer. It is a universal prayer. It doesn't matter what religion you are, what color you are, or what language you speak. God is everywhere, and He loves all of us. And this is what I say to Him. Give us this day our daily bread. You send you

It's Morning Praise with Dalton Anderson, the healing show. You feeling a little down or just not being yourself? This is music from secular and sacred artists, songs to encourage you, keep you grounded, and let you know that you are loved. Morning Praise, the healing show with Dalton Anderson.

I crumble, but love isn't measured by who stays. It's measured by who rises after the goodbye. And I rose, not perfect, but whole.

morning, Praiser Dalton Anderson. It's the healing show. When you feel that you've been just left out, lost, or abandoned, or not even thought about, or even cared for. Morning Praise is a show to encourage, still here, to let you know that you're still here. Not scared. You're not scared. You need. You're a fighter. It'll take more than that to knock you out. Even more. Yeah. This is Morgan Luna, and I'm still here. China Styles and I Am Me. I'm still here. I'm still here. And we open up with Brian Andrew Wilson. I kept on. Morning Praise, the healing show. To cover that heart. Or loss of a loved one.

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Morning Show. Morning Brains with Dalton Anderson. Where secular and sacred artists come together to encourage and to lift you up. To get you out of that state of depression, feeling of despair, feeling that you've been left out, overlooked, stepped on, forgotten about. But you're here, you're a winner. My God loves you, and so do I. That's Mary Marion Yesterday. BB and CC Winan, I'm Lost Without You. It's the Healing Show. Morning Praise with Dalton Anderson. Where secular and sacred artists meet to sing encouraging songs.

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0: Bishop Hezekiah Walker, Marvin Sapp, DJ Rogers. God favored me. BB and CC Winans, I'm lost without you. Victory Boyd, a love song from God.

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Me. Morning Praise with Dalton Anderson. Justin Radford. Can I Get a Witness? Featuring Darlene McCoy. God's been so. Anita Baker and Angel. The Baylor Project and Great Is Thy Faithfulness. 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Teddy Pendergrass. Somebody told me. It's the Healing Show. Morning Praise with Dalton Anderson.

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1: You can have it. You can have it all.
0: Trying to get you out of that depression. Feeling of loneliness.
1: Some people want it all.
0: Kind of feeling left out and worried and troubled and stressed out.
1: Jesus.
0: But this show is a healing show,
1: Lord,
0: where secular and sacred artists meet to sing faithful, encouraging songs.
1: Nothing.
0: Diane Norwood and If I Ain't Got You, Jesus. John Legend and All of Me.
1: I gotta have you, Jesus.
0: EWF.
1: Lord.
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1: We are
0: encouraging you that you can make it. Tremaine Hawkins and Changed. And Charles Bradley Changes. Victory Boyd. Bridge over troubled waters.

It's the Healing Show. Morning Praise with Dalton Anderson. The show emanates from the campus of City College in New York City. Secular and sacred artists meet together to sing encouraging, uplifting songs, to work out that troublesome mind, that feeling of loneliness, and maybe you feel like you're not being loved. But you are loved. You are special. That's what a healing show is all about. To encourage and lift you up, especially in these troubles and difficult times. Hey, listen, don't go anywhere. I'll be right back with more great, inspirational, uplifting music. 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
1: This is a WHCR emergency broadcast team alert. Authorities in Venezuela report that at least 164 people have been killed and hundreds more injured after two powerful earthquakes struck the country's northern region. Rescue teams continue intensive search and rescue operations as many people remain trapped beneath collapsed buildings. Officials warn the death toll is likely to rise as access to some affected areas remains limited. The Venezuelan government has declared a state of emergency, and international assistance is being mobilized. The United States has announced it is providing humanitarian support, including search and rescue personnel, and emergency relief supplies. A tsunami warning issued for Puerto Rico and parts of the Caribbean has since been canceled, with officials confirming there is no ongoing tsunami threat. However, authorities continue to monitor aftershocks in the region. The U.S. Department of State is advising Americans in Venezuela to remain alert and follow instructions from local authorities. U.S. citizens in Venezuela can contact the State Department 24 hours a day at 1-2025-014444 for emergency assistance. 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

inspirational music. God is going to... It's the Healing Show with Dalton Anderson. Morning Praise. Sissy Houston with

0: The Heavenly Blues Choir. Somebody's been praying for me. The Black Violins with Lalitha Hathaway. It's a beautiful day. It's the Healing Show.
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Morning, Brazier, Dalton Anderson. A show to encourage and just give you uplifting songs. With so much going on, you are so loved. That's what Phoebe Hines is saying. Love's in need of love. Kimberell, a little more time. We open up with Pastor John Tillery and Living Sacrifice Choir. You make me feel. It's the Healing Show with Dalton Anderson.

0: 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Morning Praise with Dalton Anderson. Grace and guitar.
1: Morning may not come today, but I trust you anyway.
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0: Rance Allen Group. Just my salvation.
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7: This is a WHCR emergency broadcast team alert. Authorities in Venezuela report that at least 164 people have been killed and hundreds more injured after two powerful earthquakes struck the country's northern region. Rescue teams continue intensive search and rescue operations as many people remain trapped beneath collapsed buildings. Officials warn the death toll is likely to rise as access to some affected areas remains limited. The Venezuelan government has declared a state of emergency, and international assistance is being mobilized. The United States has announced it is providing humanitarian support, including search and rescue personnel and emergency relief supplies. A tsunami warning issued for Puerto Rico and parts of the Caribbean has since been canceled, with officials confirming there is no ongoing tsunami threat. However, authorities continue to monitor aftershocks in the region. The U.S. Department of State is advising Americans in Venezuela to remain alert and follow instructions from local authorities. U.S. citizens in Venezuela can contact the State Department 24 hours a day at 1-2025-014444 for emergency assistance. 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

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Welcome, this young lady. Her name is Charlene, the soul psalmist. My God is so faithful. 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

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I anoint myself. This is Pam Kenyon McDonald. 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

0: 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It's Morning Praise with Dalton Anderson. 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
1: I'm sitting there, right, and I'm listening to them sing, and I got reminded of something written. Last CD.
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0: Charlotte Washington.
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2: Somehow we knew the Lord.
0: Sheila Moore Piper. And just let's show some love.
2: Thank you.

Morning Praise, a show where we encourage you, we lift you up. Some things may look bad, but you're here, and that says a lot. As the songwriter said, sometimes you've got to encourage yourself. Come on, come on, come on.

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2: 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I'm Sanji Lopez. Today is Monday, June 29th. Expect clear skies, a high near 87 degrees, and a low around 70 degrees tonight. The sun rose at 5:27 a.m. and will set at 8:31 p.m. Alternate side parking rules and meters are in effect. Trash, recycling, and compost pickup are on schedule, and public schools are closed for the summer. The National Weather Service has issued an extreme heat advisory for New York City the afternoon of Wednesday, June 1st, through the evening of Thursday, June 3rd. Heat index values are expected to reach 105 degrees, with dangerously hot and humid conditions increasing the risk for heat-related illnesses. Forecasters say daytime temperatures could challenge record highs, while overnight temperatures will only fall into the upper 70s and low 80s, providing little relief from the heat. New Yorkers are urged to stay hydrated by drinking plenty of water, avoid strenuous outdoor activities during the hottest part of the day between 11 a.m. and 4 p.m., and spend time in air-conditioned spaces whenever possible. 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Once again, text SUMMER26 to the number 692-692 for emergency weather alerts. Looking for a way to beat the heat? New York City's free outdoor public pools are officially open for the summer season. More than 50 outdoor pools across all five boroughs are now open daily through September 13th. 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You can also call 311 for additional information about public pools and summer swimming in New York City. This Friday, Americans across the country will celebrate Independence Day, commemorating the adoption of the Declaration of Independence on July 4, 1776. It's a day recognized for freedom, independence, and the ideals this nation was founded on. But for many African Americans and immigrant communities, especially here in New York City, the meaning of July 4th also carries deeper reflection. It is both a celebration of opportunity and a reminder of the ongoing struggle for equality, justice, and full inclusion in the American promise. In a city built by generations of immigrants and shaped by Black history and culture, Independence Day is also about honoring those contributions while continuing the push for equity and belonging. Here in New York City, the annual Macy's 4th of July fireworks spectacular returns over the East River. Mayor Zoran Mamdani has announced 100,000 free tickets for New Yorkers to access prime viewing areas along the Brooklyn and Manhattan waterfronts, with additional public viewing locations available across the city. You can apply via lottery. Today is the deadline, June 29th at 11:59 p.m. Visit July4.events.com. July4.events.nyc. 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If you're heading out to celebrate, whether it's a barbecue, block party, or fireworks display, remember to stay safe. 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Whether you're celebrating, working, or reflecting on this holiday, Independence Day is a moment shared across communities, Black, immigrant, and longtime New Yorkers alike, each with their own story in the ongoing meaning of freedom in America. 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
1: 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And I have the privilege of talking to the great Stuart Reed, who is a part of WHCR, as well as WEBT, our emergency preparedness team. And he is our leader, and he is going to help us prep for emergency preparedness here in the Village of Harlem, and a consideration for all of those listening. Welcome to the show, sir, and I am looking forward, because I think I need to tighten up my emergency preparedness as well. So we are all ears. What are the things that the community could do to start preparing their mindset? And we have an event coming up Thursday. Tell us all about it. Go for it.
2: Okay. Well, one of the first things that I like folks to do is come to the event. It's the 11th annual Harlem Emergency Preparedness Day event. And it's this Thursday, September 25th, from noon to 5 p.m. on the campus of the college at the radio station event space, which is at the NAC building, which is 160 Convin Avenue, room 1513. So that's this Thursday, noon to 5 p.m. And if you go on our website, Antoinette, at whci.org, you can click on the registration link. And if you register in advance, you'll qualify for a free lunch. And we're going to have some great food, in addition to some great presentations, demonstrations and discussions about emergency preparedness. You know, the one overriding thing that I'd like to have our listeners focus on is thinking about their own family emergency plan. One of the things that I've learned, I've been doing this stuff since Superstorm Sandy, which is when our WHCR emergency broadcast team came together as a result of there being a lack of communication about what was going on in our communities during that horrific storm. Again, one of the focuses is for families to make a plan. You never know when an emergency is going to hit. You don't know where your family is going to be. It could be scattered, folks at work, folks at school, folks at different places around town. And communication systems may be disrupted. So you need a plan about how you're going to organize, where you're going to meet up, and things like that. We're going to talk about all of that at our event on Thursday. So that's just one kind of aspect that folks need to focus on, is the family communication, family preparedness. What do we do? Where are we going to go? Things like having a meeting place for if you can't get in the house, so you got to leave the house, or you don't know where folks are. Maybe it's a church. Maybe it's another family member. Maybe it's a community center. But having a place where folks touch base with each other and get together when normal routines get disrupted. That's just one of the simple things.
1: What are some of the everyday preparedness things that people can do? Small daily habits, like keeping documents and medications accessible and contact lists ready. What are the things that make a big difference in recovery after an emergency to a person?
2: Well, you know, everybody knows about the go bag, but it bears repeating, because if you have to evacuate your house, you want your important documents, things like birth certificates and leases and ownership documents and insurance documents and medical documents, stuff that prove who you are, what you own, where you live. You know, one of the things when Hurricane Katrina hit, you know, they were locking people up and shipping people off because they couldn't prove that they owned the home or were legal residents of certain places within Louisiana. And so a lot of folks' housing got disrupted because of that. So, you know, having copies of your lease, something that proves you own or have legal title to where you live, your medical prescriptions, important things like that. And one real simple thing that, you know, I tell people is keep a copy of important phone numbers on your person. Mm-hmm. You know, you never know what's going to happen, and your cell phone may die. you know, back in the old...
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4: 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I'm Sanji Lopez. Today is Monday, June 29th. Expect clear skies, a high near 87 degrees, and a low around 70 degrees tonight. The sun rose at 5:27 a.m. and will set at 8:31 p.m. Alternate side parking rules and meters are in effect. Trash recycling and compost pickup are on schedule, and public schools are closed for the summer. The National Weather Service has issued an extreme heat advisory for New York City the afternoon of Wednesday, June 1st, through the evening of Thursday, June 3rd. Heat index values are expected to reach 105 degrees, with dangerously hot and humid conditions increasing the risk for heat-related illnesses. Forecasters say daytime temperatures could challenge record highs, while overnight temperatures will only fall into the upper 70s and low 80s, providing little relief from the heat. New Yorkers are urged to stay hydrated by drinking plenty of water, avoid strenuous outdoor activities during the hottest part of the day between 11 a.m. and 4 p.m., and spend time in air-conditioned spaces whenever possible. 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Once again, text SUMMER26 to the number 692-692 for emergency weather alerts. Looking for a way to beat the heat? New York City's free outdoor public pools are officially open for the summer season. More than 50 outdoor pools across all five boroughs are now open daily through September 13th. 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You can also call 311 for additional information about public pools and summer swimming in New York City. This Friday, Americans across the country will celebrate Independence Day, commemorating the adoption of the Declaration of Independence on July 4, 1776. It's a day recognized for freedom, independence, and the ideals this nation was founded on. But for many African Americans and immigrant communities, especially here in New York City, the meaning of July 4th also carries deeper reflection. It is both a celebration of opportunity and a reminder of the ongoing struggle for equality, justice, and full inclusion in the American promise. In a city built by generations of immigrants and shaped by Black history and culture, Independence Day is also about honoring those contributions while continuing the push for equity and belonging. Here in New York City, the annual Macy's 4th of July fireworks spectacular returns over the East River. Mayor Zoran Mamdani has announced 100,000 free tickets for New Yorkers to access prime viewing areas along the Brooklyn and Manhattan waterfronts, with additional public viewing locations available across the city. You can apply via lottery. Today is the deadline, June 29th at 11:59 p.m. Visit july4.events.nyc. That's july4.events.nyc. 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Whether you're celebrating, working, or reflecting on this holiday, Independence Day is a moment shared across communities, Black, immigrant, and longtime New Yorkers alike, each with their own story in the ongoing meaning of freedom in America. This has been Sandy Lopez with the Joe Brown Community News Break on WHCR 90.3 FM, The Voice of Harlem. 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
6: Real talk. Real people. Real stories. The He's Just Podcast. Yeah! Welcome, everyone, to another He's Just Podcast. I'm your host and founder of the He's Just a Social Worker Movement with another amazing show for you today. But before we get started, I want to remind everyone that this platform was built because way too often as people, we were overlooked or labeled. And this is no longer our plight, and our fight is for anyone and everyone who feels a need to be understood. We are strong as individuals, but unstoppable when we unite. Everyone, let's pause and recognize the week. This week, April 11th through the 17th, it is Black Maternal Health Week in the United States. Black women are 3 to 4 times more likely to die from pregnancy-related complications than white women. These are not just statistics. They are mothers, daughters, sisters, and friends whose lives really matter. Their stories call us to awareness, demand advocacy, and require action. And that's right now. Meet Dr. Donna Adams Pickett, a board-certified OBGYN with a deep commitment to women's health. Her expertise spans a range of topics, including gynecology, cancer awareness, menopause management, reproductive health. Through her compassionate approach and dedication to education, Dr. Adams Pickett is making a lasting impact. She empowers women and offers knowledge so that we can advocate for ourselves with confidence at every stage of our life. This is a call for us to stand, Black mothers, to listen to the trusted voices and to support women of color, not just with words, but with platforms, policies, and purpose. Let's use this moment to amplify life-saving information that centers around equality, equity in the maternal care. And let's remind every woman, you deserve to be seen, heard, and protected. Dr. Adams Pickett, welcome to the show.
7: Thank you so much for having me and us having this discussion.
6: Truly an honor. Before we get in, can you tell us a little bit about your journey and your walk and how you got involved in this work?
7: Well, I am the youngest of 10 children, born in Portsmouth, Virginia, to the absolute best parents in the world. I'm a bit biased, but they are. And one of the things that really drove me into OBGYN was a not so pleasant story. My father, and I'm a daddy's girl, at the age of 12, he lost his mother during childbirth. His mother was giving birth to his baby sister, and neither one of them survived. And this was in 1943 in North Carolina. And I remember my father told me that story. I was about the same age he was when his mother died. And I remember feeling, oh my goodness, I can't imagine not having my parent. And just really being really moved by that. And in my heart, wanting to make sure that no other daddy had to tell his little girl that story. But unfortunately, even in 2026, many, many daddies are telling their daughters that story and about their own mothers.
6: I want to talk a little bit about how we can reclaim our power. And for the woman, what does it mean to reclaim their power in these healthcare spaces? Because you advocate very hard for this.
7: I do. I feel like it's really important for women to walk in with agency, saying, hey, this is a collaborative effort. You have the knowledge, doc. but this is my body. And we need to go into this together. It is not a teacher-student relationship. This is a partner relationship. So everything that we do, I need you to have a conversation with me about it. Teach me. Talk to me, tell me why you feel like it's important that we do these things. More importantly, you need to look at me as an individual. I am not to be treated exactly like the patient you just saw 5 minutes ago. I'm a totally different person. I come with you with different medical history, different family history. I need you to individualize my care.
6: When patients come to you and they tell you they have felt unheard, and they tell you other medical providers just did not listen, how do you help them shape their experience to be a better one, even if they don't visit you the next time around?
7: Well, first, I acknowledge that what they're saying is true, because you'd be surprised at the number of times patients will say, yeah, I told the last doctor that, and you could see them dismissing them like, oh, you know, again, you're the angry Black woman. So chances are you went in there with an attitude, or you went in there, you didn't give them the information. They're blaming the victim. And the first thing I do is I acknowledge that I know where you've been, because I've been there myself. You know, I've walked in with two terminal degrees and still have been dismissed as a patient, and even as a provider, even as a doctor trying to take care of my patients, I've been dismissed. So when we tell patients, I understand why you may be a little, wary of me, that trust isn't there, that acknowledgement goes a long way.
6: What are some of those worries that our young mothers, the women of color, often fear that they quietly carry that hardly never anyone asks them about?
7: The biggest concern is that, you know, culturally, we express pain very differently. I mean, like, we came up in an era of wipe your face. You know, you start wipe your face. You know, don't you go in there and embarrass me. So what happens is when we walk into an environment and we say, you know, I'm hurting. And I have had this happen. The nurses will say, well, she said her pain's 9 out of 10, but, you know, she's not acting like it's a 9 out of 10. And I'm like, well, wait a minute. She was always taught to never complain. She was always taught to never make a scene. So her 9 out of 10 is likely very much so. You may see one single tear coming out of her eye, and that's your indicator, at least my indicator, oh, this sister's hurting.
6: You know, funny enough, you bring that point up, because sometimes just because the color of our skin, because we look tough, because we look rugged, doesn't mean that we're sensitive and that we're tender. And to your point, we don't often need to cry. How can we teach our young sisters to trust their instincts, even when things are not going right when it comes to their health?
7: You know, they should be reminded that the person who walks around with that machine every day is them. So, you know, I only get a chance to meet this machine, this body, for a few minutes once a month, every other week, but they are living in this vehicle 24/7, and they know the nuances. You know, they need to be able to express in safe environments, doc, I don't normally hurt like this, or I don't normally get headaches, and all of a sudden I'm having a headache every day. My hands never swell like this. Something is very different. And what I need is my colleagues in medicine to stop and say, okay, if you are telling me this is very different for you, though it may not look like it would in anyone else or in a textbook that says this is pathologic, I need to pay attention. I need to still run the same tests that I would if you were meeting that textbook definition.
6: You know, going through pregnancy, it is a marathon. Not every month is shaped the same way. Things may go a certain way and the pace changes. Something may deter what you were expecting, and even the patient, some stress, something may come up. What are the most challenging cases when our first-time mothers are going up against these waves, that you try to help them through this process so that they can stay calm even through this storm.
7: You know, when they see that pregnancy test turn positive, that should be the happiest moment in their life. But they know the statistics. They know what they've heard with their family and friends. And they spend the entire pregnancy on the edge of their seats. Like, is everything going to be okay? Am I going to survive this pregnancy? And what I need them to have a network of friends and family, a network of individuals who can actually attend the appointments with them so that they don't have to be hypervigilant. They can actually enjoy the pregnancy. If they have that family member that's on, even on their cell phone with them, that can listen and say, wait a minute. You forgot to tell them that the other day you were throwing up all day and you had a headache at the same time. You know, that they feel that they're not in this by themselves, that they don't have to be superwoman.
6: Do you find yourself oftentimes having to lead other roles, even being a counselor, being a family member, for first-time moms or even experienced ones who were not expecting to be pregnant or deal with some complications? What are you trying to alert them with when you're wearing the different hats as you're walking them through sometimes a difficult process that they were expecting and something changes?
7: Well, usually at the very first visit, I used to always say, this is baby university. And you're going to learn something at each visit. And at the end, you don't get a diploma, you get a human. And that way they come in feeling like I'm going to learn something, so that if all of a sudden I decide today to start teaching them something, they're not like, okay, what's wrong? Why does she feel like she needs to draw pictures for me today? But if I'm drawing pictures for them every visit, and if every visit I say, okay, today's lesson is this particular type of testing, it's diabetic testing, you know, they feel that, okay, I don't have to be alarmed. This is something that she will do to make sure that I am empowered and I'm informed, and they are not as anxious about the pregnancy. They recognize that this can be very serious, but they recognize also if they learn a little something, they can be a partner in the decision making.
6: What are some of the things that we can do, husbands, extended family members, to provide the emotional support? Again, the emotions are riding different for everyone that's involved. When they're pregnant, how do we best support our mothers and sisters during this process to kind of ease some of that?
7: Well, some of that is, again, take the onus off the patient to feel that she has to remember everything. I used to, when I first started practicing over 25 years, nearly 25 years ago, I would tell moms to have a little pad next to their nightstand, so if they think of something, they can write it down. And then as with the phones, I'd say, enter into your notes. But now I'm telling the support person that when you hear her say something, I need you to put it in your notes. And then at the visit, after I talk to her, after we look at the baby, after I ask all the fun stuff, I can turn to you and say, okay, now tell me, how has her month been? Tell me what's been going on with her. How has her appetite been? Has she been in much pain? Is she sleeping more? I mean, I would like to think the husband, the partner, the mother, the sister, that you're my co-physician. Mm. You're my co-physician. You get a chance to see the patient before I do. You know, and a part of the physical exam is just me looking at you. So if you are looking at your loved one and say, you know, you just don't look right. Mm-hmm. Sometimes that's all it takes for intervention.
6: Thinking about this from this standpoint, as our listeners are, you're just diving into this, it sounds like we're making gains. Why is it that women of color are still struggling in the awareness piece, cancer prevention piece, and is still labeled in areas that we're not doing the right things or getting the proper care?
7: You know, reproductive health care is still very taboo in our community. From the very first times our little girls get their periods, dads are freaking out, moms are crying. And so we then condition our little girls that that part of their health is something that we just don't discuss, that they should kind of keep on the down low. And so what ends up happening is if there are little problems that begin to come up with our reproductive health, with our wombs, with our ovaries, with our breasts, we don't tell anybody. We keep it to ourselves because we don't want to make anybody uncomfortable. But the result is by the time we have no choice but to say something to someone, it's advanced. It's extremely advanced.
6: What are some of the things you have moved towards to support communities of color to ensure that we have at least the foundation of what is required to ease some of these tensions?
7: Well, I actually started a foundation. It's called Four Girls, Four Girls. So the four girls are my parents' four daughters. And it is a reproductive health education foundation. And what I do with this is go into the schools, go into communities, and we have reproductive health classes. So starting with puberty, we do classes for boys and girls, actually, because, you know, I always say it's important for boys to know about female reproductive health, because when a little girl starts her period at school and she has an accident, I want you to raise the kind of boy who will take off his hoodie and wrap it around her waist so that she feels safe and protected. So I have classes for both boys and girls. For the childbearing age, we have classes to teach patients about how to be proactive with their prenatal care so that they know at this number of weeks, you should be doing this test. These are the types of things you should ask your family members about their history to help you have a more healthy pregnancy. And then for older patients, we have classes on menopause, menopausal health, so that we learn more about our bodies as we age. The female body as we age, have that comfort with asking those questions. If we talk about it amongst the girlfriends, we can talk about it with our physician.
6: When the woman's body is talking to you without you even beginning a deep exam, how do you know that chronic stress is showing up on the body? Is it before, during, and then throughout the pregnancy? How do you help this level down, if you will, because you understand that your first initial intake said a lot about what the body is telling you that the patient is not showing up with?
7: Well, you know, there's this concept called weathering, and we see it often in African-American women. Weathering is the long-term effects of stress. How I like to describe it is if I jump from behind you and said, boo, you know, you would jump, your heart would start racing, you would start flushing, and you would have to take a few moments to recover. Well, imagine that happening all day, every day, because that's the life of being a Black woman in America. She's always fighting something. And so can you imagine someone who has a heart that's constantly racing? You have blood pressure that's constantly shooting up. Her organ systems are not going to be able to handle the stressors of pregnancy the same way as everyone else's. So this is the patient that at the initial visit, you can't just get the routine prenatal labs. You need to get the high-risk labs. You need to get the early diabetes screen. You need to get those labs that you see with elevated blood pressures.
6: When your team is looking at some of the difficult situations, such as domestic violence, unfortunately, this still has a place, even during what should be a celebration of life to be. What are you trying to support our patients and potentially your team to educate us to be safer about these decisions?
7: Well, at every prenatal visit and even every GYN visit, initial one, we do a screening. For domestic abuse, you know, are you in a safe place? Have you been exposed to, do you feel like you're vulnerable? And even if patients initially don't answer truthfully, knowing that we're even asking those questions sets the stage that this is a safe place. This is a safe state. And particularly during pregnancy and immediately after delivery, those are times that are very vulnerable for domestic dispute. this domestic violence. So just, you know, finding ways to just let the patient know we are a place that you could come and speak to because we're asking you about it. That means that's something that we want to know. And then we can help them from that moment forward, move forward with a plan, even after delivery.
6: How difficult is it for you as a provider and sometimes a mother to see how some of your patients have been treated in the past? Tell us about some of those battles that you have against your own colleagues when you feel something is not going right.
7: Man, it's very difficult. It's particularly difficult because when I'm advocating for the patient, then again, it's very easy to be roped into that trope of the angry Black woman. Mm-hmm. You know, one of my closest friends is a labor and delivery nurse who's African-American female. And she would talk about how, you know, there would be other providers who have literally thrown a chair, who have, you know, ripped a chart because they were so angry, but they happened to be Caucasian. And the other nurses would say, oh, he's just having a bad day. I wonder what's happening with him. Wherein, in my case, it was before she even met me, she was told, "Now you better have all your stuff together because she's a trip. She's going to give you some problems. She's, you know, just threw up these walls." And then when she met me, she met this little teddy bear. And she was like, this little nice lady that's walking around literally climbing in bed with, you know, her patients, because, you know, some patients, if that felt like they needed me to get into bed with them and hug them or, you know, pray with them, you know, would play music for them during their delivery. And she's like, this lady here. But that was the stage. It was the stages because I was the one who would say, no, you're not going to send my patient out just because you don't think she's hurting. No, I want a real workup on this patient. No, don't tell me what you think. Give me the data and let me make the decision. Or I'm looking at the strip and I see my patients in distress. Then it became, I was difficult, a taskmaster. And but, you know, I'll call me what you want, but my patients were still going to be safe. And that's all that mattered to me.
6: Let's talk about this work for girls, Mm-hmm. I want them to think about it from this perspective. Hearing your story, what are the words that you want the women of color to hear through the eyes of the woman? Because it's important that this may save their life or give their babies the best opportunity. What are the words you want them to hear first?
7: What I want them to hear is your opinion matters. That, you know, they're going to think what they want to think of you anyway. So if you are avoiding speaking up for yourself because you want to be polite and you don't want them to have a misconception of who you are, that's on them. That's going to be on them. So ultimately, the only individual in that room who cares the most about you and your baby is you.
6: When we think about the work that you're doing with your foundation, let's talk about the early education. Why is this important to change some of the pregnancy outcomes that we have had with women of color?
7: You know, the education is really important to me because a lot of times some of the things happen because the patient doesn't realize what's happening. You know, by the time they're knee deep into nearly dying, because we always talk about the number of Black women who die, but every year, almost 50,000 women almost die. Every year. So they leave their pregnancy with significant hemorrhaging, heart disease, hypertension left over from the pregnancy. And by the time they're down that route, they didn't go to medical school. So they don't recognize when they're starting to see some of the sequelae. So what I like to do is to provide them very simple instructions. You know that saying, talk to me like I'm five? You know, I want to explain it in a way that they can, okay, doc, I see what you're saying. This makes so much sense to me. And if that means that I have to draw pictures, if I have to dance like the Temptations, if I have to do whatever I need to help you understand in a way, once you're that educated, you walk into the delivery room in the exam room and say, hey, wait a minute, stop, everybody stop. Why are you doing this? Why are you positioning me in this way? What medication is that? My blood pressure looks like this. Have you called the doctor? You are more involved in your care and things are not happening to you, but things are happening with you.
6: How proud does that make you feel when you see that?
7: That makes me feel great. You know, I'm a firm believer that whatever you put into the universe will come back to you triple fold, not to you, but even your children. So I hope that my children, my grandchildren, that they will be blessed for the knowledge that I've been able to somehow impart to others.
6: Talk that talk. What are we doing that's great? Here we are lifting up this week, Women of Color in Maternal Health Week. What is going great for this movement thus far? But what are still some of the spaces we got to get better at?
7: We must absolutely get better with removing implicit bias. Because even if you are an educated Black woman with a college degree or advanced degree, you're still more likely to die during childbirth than a Caucasian woman who doesn't even have a high school diploma. And a lot of that is removing the biases that are in place when people say, I don't see color. Listen, I need you to see my color. I need you to recognize that my pregnancy is going to be different and that you are going to have to spend a little more time with me. You're going to have to delve deeper into my chart. And I want us to feel comfortable advocating for that.
6: What do those biases look like, those systemic inequities? Now, a male white doctor versus you in these exam rooms?
7: You know, I am one of those that every time I even touch a patient, I say, this is what I'm about to do. I'm about to touch you right here. And I'll even most times say, is it okay if I touch you right here? And I'm doing this because on occasion, based on the patient's history, if they've had a history of trauma, they'll say, no, doc, I don't feel comfortable. I love you, but right now I don't feel comfortable with that. And I'm like, okay, that's fine. Will you be okay if we check you X number of times instead of every 3 hours? Mm-hmm. Typically what will happen, they'll say, okay, yeah, now that you've asked me, I may let you do a little more.
6: How can mentorship, the work that you're doing through your foundation and even through practice, help shape healthier reproductive journeys for the next generations who are listening?
7: What we really, really need to do is to find platforms to get more of us in the medical school. There are only, out of all the students going to medical school now, only about 8% are of African-American descent. 8%. And we know the studies have been conclusive that Black patients do better when they're with Black physicians. Mm-hmm. The communication barriers just aren't there. And there again, we recognize the nuances. So even from the community standpoint, we provide the scholarships. We provide those like me with my sorority and other organizations going to the Girl Scout troop and the Boy Scout troop and teaching how to do blood pressures and letting them come into our office. I've been in practice 16 years, and every single year I've had a minimum of 3 students who have come and shadowed in my office. Many of them come back when they go off to college and they come home on breaks. I think if we truly, even though they're only 8% in medical school, those of us who are already out here, we need to take it upon ourselves to expose our community to the work that we do so that more of us will want to do the work.
6: Dr. Adams Pickett, this is such a treat. We're getting an opportunity to learn firsthand about the ways to do things, but it's common practice. You're not coming in here with a magic wand. You're just saying, listen, and truly listen, because this can be impactful. Try to get that trust that the patient and provider relationship is built through real care of one another, feeling safe to ask tough questions, naming pain, advocating for one another. What is the most challenging things you still face, even though all of these things are still clicking?
7: Distrust from the patients, because even though I look like them, I'm still part of the medical environment and of the medical complex. And we have this terrible relationship, our community does, with the medical environment. So I understand it. You know, of course, we know about the Tuskegee experiment. We know about Henrietta Lacks. We know about Arianna Smith in Atlanta. This poor woman's body was forced to carry an infant after she was no longer living. So, of course, there's that distrust there. So, you know, even me, if I say, I really feel like you need to take this medicine, there is always going to be a segment of patients who will say, you know, I kind of crowdsourced it with my friends and family, or I looked on the internet and they said that wasn't safe, so I didn't take it.
6: How can we normalize some of these tough conversations? Let's go into mental health with anxiety and depression. Those are usually part of the screening, but there's trauma. There are things that are layered in here. How can we normalize some of these tough conversations that they feel open and safe, that their babies are not at risk, but yet the tough conversations and answers must be truthful in order to build support?
7: The mental health piece is key. I think we definitely have to acknowledge that having a baby is tough mentally. We know it's tough physically, and that's what everyone is prepared for. But the idea of the strong Black woman and the strong Black man is expected to extend to our reproductive health and to having a baby. And when you think about, I mean, The heart actually increases to twice its size in order to accommodate a growing baby. So, you know, you have organs that are actually getting bigger and getting smaller. Your blood volume is increasing. Things are changing in the body so rapidly, you can't help but expect that there is going to be some type of psychological impact of that. But we're taught, it's the most natural thing in the world to have a baby. You'll be all right. You've only had 2 hours of sleep last night. You'll be okay. You worked a full-time job up until the day you delivered. But you'll be okay. You'll be okay. You just had major abdominal surgery, because that's what a C-section is. You know, we're actually taking your organs out, putting them back in, and then we have the hospital systems now have the baby's room in with you. So you have this fresh surgical wound, and then you're actually nursing and taking care of a baby. But you'll be all right. Right now, if you capture a prisoner of war, the first thing they're going to do is keep them awake all night. Because once you sleep deprive someone, their defenses are down. We need to provide resources to help our moms.
6: Tell us a little bit about substance abuse. Has this improved? Are you still struggling with some of our patients dealing with it, and how you support when that happens?
7: I have to say, I don't see substance abuse as much as I did when I first started 25 years ago. I think the hardest thing now is marijuana use, because, you know, marijuana is legal in so many states. And for many patients, they feel that, well, you know, when marijuana relaxes me, it increases my appetite, and it should be safe. But we still do not know the long-term effects of marijuana exposure, THC exposure on children. And some of the preliminary studies have indicated an increase incidence of ADHD and autism in those patients, but they're preliminary. So right now, there is this conflict that when a marijuana is natural, it's legal. But I always say, well, you know, poison ivy is natural, but you don't go around rolling in poison ivy when you're pregnant. And, you know, alcohol is legal, but we know you don't drink alcohol during pregnancy. So that seems to be the thing that we're dealing with the most now.
6: And when we talk about these other areas of risk with the medical piece, the genetic piece, what does it feel like to know that your life is at greater risk just because you have family members, there's heritage involved, just simply because of who you are? How difficult is it to know that you're still at risk when you're trying to have a baby for the first time?
7: You know, it takes the fun out of pregnancy. You know, the theme for this year for Black Maternal Health Week is rooted in justice and joy. And I love the joy part because it is a reminder that this truly is a miracle. It is a miracle for two little cells to come together and form a whole human. And we really do have to find a way to walk that walk that I need you to be very careful, but I also want you to be in this moment. You'll never have this pregnancy again. I want you to be able to absorb every bit of it and find the joy in it. And that it bothers me that the statistics keep us from really enjoying our pregnancies.
6: Funny enough, you say that sometimes you see people sitting in trains and sitting in buses and there's a pregnant lady, visibly pregnant. Some people ponder about getting up. There was a value in just looking, like searching, where is the pregnant person so I can offer myself. I feel like times have changed,
7: yeah,
6: and it's sad to see that.
7: Mm-hmm.
6: What are some of the things and systems that we need to change within our communities to protect these young women who are entering motherhood?
7: I think that when we teach our young men, we teach our support systems that, you know, they are carrying our community. That baby, even though you don't know this person, but they may be carrying the next Malcolm X, you know, they may be carrying the next Dorothy Cotton. They may be carrying the next Rosa Parks. And so, you know, we are connected. You know, we call each other sister and brother because we really are sister and brother. And by extension, that baby is our niece or our nephew. And we know how we are about our nieces and nephews. You know, we'll fight somebody for them. You know, every baby is our niece or nephew. We need to be willing to fight for them in every way.
6: Can you tell our listeners what's
7: willing to fight for them in every way?
6: Can you tell our listeners what's the best way to stay in contact with you?

0: to speak to your church, speak to your Girl Scout group, whoever's willing to listen, we're really ready to talk to them.
1: What are the places that spirituality have within your practice and others that you have seen when we, people of color, black and brown, are involved?
0: Well, you know, my patients would tell you that I pray with them before, definitely pray before every surgery for those who are willing to accept it. And I pray before deliveries because, one, I always say I'm not the physician. I'm just the first assistant. So whatever's going to happen in there is truly out of my hands. It really is. But I honestly feel like particularly patients of color really appreciate that because our culture is based in faith. And in that moment, I'm not the doctor. I am at that point the sister. The sister who will care for them the same way I want them to care for my own sister. Mm-hmm. So, you know, all the rooms in my practice are decorated and named for the important women in my life. I have a room for each sister, my daughter, my mother, my mother-in-law, my best friend. Because when I walk in that room, I want to treat that patient the same way I would want them to be treated.
1: Sometimes you're put in situations that you know the backstory. The mother is a single mother dealing with difficulty, and you have to hold their hand through this process. How does it feel during those moments that women are so vulnerable that you have that honor to hold their hand? Tell us how that feels.
0: It really is an honor. And I tell them that because I want them to feel that their pregnancy, their health is a value. It has value. And the fact that they entrusted me, the little girl from Prentice Park, to take care of them, I am honored by that. And I share that with them because I want them to feel important. You're not patient number 1123. You're Mrs. Johnson. And I know, Mrs. Johnson, you've been trying to get pregnant for the last 5 years. When you called and said you had a positive pregnancy test, I jumped up and down with you. I want them to feel that our relationship is not transactional. It really is a relationship.
1: When we talk about all the successes and all the things that you've been through, there's so many stories that you've been part of. Do you have oftentimes a story or stories of a patient in your relationship that really impacts you through your day? There's a day you're struggling and you think about this person who you may have helped 10 years ago, maybe last week. What is that story and how did it shape you and help you try to be the best version of Dr. Adams Pickett?
0: Well, I have two, but one, and they have similar stories, but one, because I recently saw the other physician who helped me, it was a patient who basically who died. She died during childbirth. We had to resuscitate her. I had to do a bedside emergency C-section. It was like a bad episode of ER or the pit before the pit. And I remember us over and over trying everything we could to get a heart tone, get heart tones back on her. And I remember just saying, Jesus, please. I just finally, we had tried everything. We tried every drug, put the paddles on. And I finally said, Jesus, please. And the anesthesiologist said, let's try one more thing. And he tried one more thing and heart was restarted. Mm. And she remained catatonic for days. We thought we were going to have to, they were going to withdraw life support. And within 72 hours, she was calling my name. She was, I see her now. I see her little boy. And I am reminded that night again that it wasn't me, that it was Jesus. And it was my unwillingness to give up on her. Unwillingness that we will not give up on her.

0: tonight.
1: Thank you for your work. Really appreciate that story. And really is touching because very seldom do we get an inside seat, a VIP seat, if you will, to some of these situations that only you and your team can see. What does equity in maternal health look like, and how do we truly commit to it?
0: Equity in maternal health looks like, I want these statistics to be obsolete. Equity looks like that we have physicians of color in every community. Equity looks like in the maternal healthcare deserts that we have, that 2.3 million women in this country live in, that we have resources that will go out into these communities where patients can be seen without having to drive an hour and a half to see a physician. I want equity to be that when you walk into a delivery room, that you feel safe, that you don't feel like you have to have an army, that you can just go in, have your baby, and leave with a smile on your face.
1: What are the areas in nutrition that we can do to improve? Some of us cannot afford some of the prices of some of the food and things that we truly need to nourish. What are the ways that we can stay healthy on the nutrition side?
0: Well, one thing that doesn't cost anything is to drink more water. We really need to eliminate the sugary drinks from our, just even our armamentarium, because when I fight with patients, I need you to drink more water. I don't like to drink water. I don't like the way it tastes, because we haven't been taught that. Of course, you know, removing the processed foods, eating more fruits and vegetables. But that really starts with when our children are younger. If we don't start them with the sugary drinks and the processed foods, then they won't know anything else. My children were only raised drinking skim milk. So when the first time they had whole milk, they were like, what is this thick stuff? You know? I feel like I'm chewing milk.
1: Come on.
0: That was all that they knew, you know. So I think if we...
1: Mom is serving heavy cream. What is this?
0: What are they trying to do to us? So if we, you know, we normalize not having these things, you know, the fatty foods, the dairy. Whenever I try to get my patients off dairy, and they're like, oh, I have an addiction to cheese. And I'm like, that cheese was made from cow's milk. That cow's milk was made for that cow's baby, not your mama's baby. Mm. You should not have this attachment to cheese like that. So I think when we start early, we just start changing how we eat, then it's more palatable. And ultimately, those prices of those things won't be so high, because we'll be consuming those more. If we're consuming more of the whole fruits and vegetables and the clean foods, then the abundance will be there for us.
1: Let's talk about physical activity and exercising. It is known that more people now exercise more than ever before. In maternal health, where are some of these changes that you're noticing in your trajectory and all the years that you've worked in here, that exercise is helpful? And what is the common exercise? And so when should we exercise when we're pregnant?
0: You've asked me so many great questions, but this is going to go down as my favorite. Okay. Because the idea that pregnancy is this fragile state, we really need to crack that notion. You know, my goddaughter's pregnant now, and her mother's like, call her and tell her to sit down somewhere. I was like, no, I want her to keep moving. So the American College of OBGYN recommends a minimum of 3 30-minute sessions a week of some type of cardiovascular work. That's a minimum. Ideally, 5 days a week of some minimal, 30 minutes of minimal activity. So that's a brisk walk. If one more person tells me I walk a lot at my job, I'm going to scream. We mean dedicated fitness where it is intentional, you're just working out. Remember all the cardiovascular demands of delivery. And you can't not exercise the entire pregnancy and then decide you're going to run the Boston Marathon. So you have to be proactive about moving. Pregnancy is not a fragile state in that way. We don't need to lie down and rest. We need to move.
1: So you going to keep that stash of whole milk for those that tell you I do exercise at work and really get rid?
0: I'm not even buying that whole milk. What are you talking about?
1: How can we even hold some of these systems accountable? We as people of color sometimes just get overlooked. We just come in there with this anger, but it truly does happen oftentimes. And we can't but just help what is happening. How do we kind of hold systems accountable to make sure that we are being treated correctly to protect the lives of our Black mothers?
0: I think, you know, particularly after delivery, I was following someone on Facebook, and she just had a baby, and she was talking about her pregnancy experience. And I think holding that accountability there, you know, go on the social medias, write the letter, you know, call the name, say, hey, I went to this hospital system and this is what happened. And it's unfortunate. You know, again, you don't have to be accusatory. You can just say what is. I went in at this time, this happened. And I really want you to do better. Learn from me to do better. But whispering about it amongst ourselves is not going to affect the change. We have to, it's just like having a sit-in. If we did the sit-ins at home, it didn't do anything. We had to sit in public. We had to go to the Woolworth counter. We had to have a noticeable protest so that people could hear our voices. We have to do the same here.
1: What's the message that you want every woman to kind of carry with themselves through pregnancy and beyond?
0: Through pregnancy and beyond is that you have value, you have worth. I can't tell you the number of patients who will come in and they've been in pain for years. They've been bleeding for years. They have been miserable for years. And it'll just come up in our casual conversation. That's not what they came in for. They came in for an annual exam and I'll just happen to ask them, or I'm doing their exam and they have a fibroid uterus as large as my head. And I'm like, hey, have you felt this? Yeah, but you know, I didn't want to rock the boat. And I need every woman to know that you are important. You have value. And part of that value means you can advocate for yourself and you'll be okay.
1: How do we get from surviving motherhood to thrive in it?
0: We will thrive when we know that we're not doing it by ourselves. Because survival is like, you know, I'm fighting for my life here. I got to do it all. I got to deliver this baby, feed this baby, keep my eye on this nurse here, keep my eye on the doctor there, keep my eye on this partner who hasn't been emotionally or physically available for me. But when we feel that we truly do have a village, that we're not doing this by ourselves, that we can delegate our emotional labor. And we can't delegate the physical labor, but if we can delegate some of the emotional labor, then we get to thrive.
1: How do we support mothers who walk in feeling great about their physical appearance and then through pregnancy, the body changes? How difficult are those conversations? And what are you doing to support women who want to stay in shape after they have given birth or retain who they were? What's the best practice, if any?
0: Well, my best practice for them is they need to just reevaluate what their definition of beauty is. Because for me, being able to give birth to a human successfully is a beautiful thing, is a gorgeous thing. And so I really hate it when they see somebody on the interwebs, and it's like she snapped back, and I'm like, girl, that's all filter. You know, you have to allow yourself the grace to change and move over time. You know, nobody reads a storybook and every chapter of the book has the same story. Each chapter has something different. This is just a different chapter for them, and to be able to embrace that.
1: Dr. Adams Pickett, incredible conversation. Before we let you go, it is 1943 right now, and you could have done something about that inevitable change that changed your father's life. What are you trying to do in 1943 that you've learned today?
0: In 1943, particularly in 1943, I would have liked for those taking care of my grandmother to say, Jesus, please give me that one other thing that I can do to save her life.
1: Mm. Friends, a true fighter is not defined by the battles they win. It's by the amount and their abilities to bounce back from the fumbles, from the falls, and absolutely from their failures. Never let anyone step into your dreams with their nightmares. Because on this platform it was built. Because way too often as people, we were overlooked or labeled.
2: This is a journey into sound.
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This is your loyal host, Philip Harvey of Nat Creole Digital. 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Welcome to the Essential Arts and Culture Show, my friends, your trusted window to the cultural arts dimension. And we've got a great program for you today. This is for certain. First off, so much happening in the arts world right now that we have to get back to sharing the knowledge here at the Essential Arts and Culture Show. So, we are going to get into a brief sliced fruit news segment today. Because, hey, we promise to keep our friends in the know on what's what in the world of cultural arts. And that, by golly, is exactly what we are going to do. What? Are you kidding me? You think not? You think we went home and forgot? Okay. I'm going too far. Shout out to the great Black Thought for biting his rhyme. Why do I get so excited when talking about the Essential Arts and Culture Show? I just don't know. Now, on a more somber note, today we offer a brief word on the passing of Danny Simmons, a visionary arts advocate, African, inspired, neo-African inspired perhaps, abstract artist, author, and a cultural warrior and overall cultural arts icon. We'll have a word. And today, we re-present our inaugural episode of This and That in This New Era. This and That is our segment where the Essential Arts and Culture Show examines the stories behind the creation of an iconic song performed by two different artists. Two iconic songs. Less a comparison of the songs than an examination of how two fantastic artists in their own right come to a point of union in their creative journeys by bringing their distinctive creative styles to the same song. Today, we look at the classic cut, I Say a Little Prayer, from the perspective of the masters, Dionne Warwick and Aretha Franklin. How about that? And of course, we have that sweet, sweet C3 Arts swing music on tap. Perfect companion to all the free candy and ice cream and other nice things we give away around here all the time. It's 4 p.m. Monday. Time for the Essential Arts and Culture Show. Right here on WHCR 90.3 FM. The voice of Harlem. Let's get started.

0: Music Block 1. Son of James. Things I should have said. Yame, featuring Adekunle Gold. On My Mind. Jack Barone and Robohand. Moving Circles. Music Block 1.
1: This, my friends, is the Sliced Fruit News segment brought to you by the busy minds of Nat Creole Digital. It's the goods for real. Enjoy.

Now, unless you have been living under a rock, or something like that, you are aware that the Obama Presidential Center is officially open. 5 years after ground broke on the center, the 19.3-acre campus on the south side of Chicago, my birth home, is finally open to the public. Inside, visitors will find a museum, library, basketball court, performing arts center, and, this many people may not have a full awareness of, a whole lot of art. I mean, a whole lot of grand, beautiful art. Threaded through the center, designed by Todd Williams, Billie Jean Architects, in partnership with Interactive Design Architects, lies a splendid, splendid assemblage of new site-specific artist commissions by 30 artists, 30 creators, all curated by Virginia Shore. These artists include Mark Bradford, Jenny Holzer, Jeffrey Gibson, Maya Lin, Nick Cave, and friend to the Essential Arts and Culture Show, Sanford Biggers. They are just a number of the galaxy of art stars enshrined in the Obama legacy now. The venue also revealed the first official portrait of Barack Obama and Michelle Obama together by the superstar Nigerian-American painter Njideka Akinyele Crosby. Can't wait to get back to the Shy to check it out.

David Hockney, the iconic British painter whose six-decade career ranged from pop art to digital experimentation, and whose sun-drenched California swimming pool paintings became some of the most recognizable images of the 20th century. Mr. Hockney died recently at the age of 88 years old. I had the chance to see Mr. Hockney's installation Bigger and Closer, not smaller and further away, at the Light Room in London's King's Crossing District back in 2023. It was a revelation. And even at that time, it was clear, even at that age, Mr. Hockney would forever be well ahead of his time. The first public memorial service celebrating the life and work of David Hockney will take place in London in spring of 2027.

Summer in Harlem means the Classical Theater of Harlem, presenting in the park. Marcus Garvey Park, that is. And the news is in. This year, the Classical Theater of Harlem, led by its indomitable leader, Ty Jones, is presenting Othello, Shakespeare's genre-defining tragedy of love, jealousy, power, and betrayal. 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And directed by the great Carl Cofield, no less. This, my friends, is a great thing. Now, the dates are as follows. The previews are on July 2nd and 3rd, coming up very soon. The performances will go from July 5th to July 26th, Tuesday to Sunday at 8:30 p.m. Now, there will be pre-shows on select nights. And if you recall from past summers, those are always fun. 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

Many people associate Danny Simmons with his brothers, Russell and Joseph Rev Run Simmons. But Danny's importance to his creative focus was as defined and consequential as his brothers' contributions were to their own creative spheres. Danny Simmons was a fierce champion of the arts, transforming communities and inspiring generations through his dedicated activism and brilliant creativity. He was, after all, a master artist as well. But he was a model for arts activism, providing a roadmap for what an artist who is intimately concerned with building community and ensuring the space and freedom to create art remains sacred, remains intact, long after the artist's life has passed. I still remember fondly attending events Simmons regularly produced at his Rush and Corridor galleries in the city in Brooklyn. Havens for creatives finding their paths. And that was just the start of his impact. He would later move to Philly and became a source of community and inspiration there as well, building his own foundation and legacy there as well. He will forever remain a model for arts advocacy and activism. Rest well, Mr. Simmons. You are one incredible spirit.

0: 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We Are Jazz. Silent Flirt. Tiana Taylor. Gonna Love Me. Clay. I Myth Andozo. Music Block 2.
1: Ladies and gentlemen, it is time for This or That, here on the Essential Arts and Culture Show. Today, we examine the classic song, I Say a Little Prayer, from the perspective of Dionne Warwick and Aretha Franklin. Enjoy.
2: On April 9th, 1966, Dionne Warwick, newly married to actor and drummer William Elliott, and riding high off the crest of the incredible success of her musical partnership with iconic arranger and conductor Burt Bacharach, stood in the A&R recording studios in Manhattan, perplexed by the length of the duo's current session, which seemed to stretch on for hours. It was strange for this crew of all-stars that surrounded her. The session had been convened for Warwick's recording of an album cut written by songwriter Hal David, titled I Say a Little Prayer. Bacharach, the composer, sat at the piano, his fingers dancing over complex, shifting time signatures that defied the standard 4/4 thump of the radio. Bacharach was a man obsessed with the architecture of a song, building whole symphonies within a single horn swell. Engineering the recording was the already legendary Phil Ramone. Fresh off his first Grammy for Best Engineered Recording, awarded to him for his work on the gigantically large jazz hit album Gets Gilberto 2 years prior. This team, together they were bringing to life the words of lyricist Hal David, who had channeled the quiet anxieties of a nation into a song quietly. While the Vietnam War began to loom larger in American psyche, David found the universal in the personal. He penned a lyric about a woman's morning ritual, combing her hair, picking out a dress, but infused it with a desperate underlying urgency. Though never explicitly stated as a war song, the subtext was clear to a 1966 audience. This was the internal monologue of someone whose loved one was in harm's way, a sentiment that resonated deeply as more young men were being drafted. Warwick would go on to state that the song was a serious reflection on the babies, the 18 and 19-year-olds, fighting what she called a senseless war. Warwick thought this session was strange, and it had been. Extremely odd for a Bacharach-Warwick session. The two were the definition of efficiency in the studio. Both artists meticulous in the application of their talents, leaving little energy to waste. Their sessions, normally the picture of efficiency, were nearly always finished after a few attempts at best. But not I Say a Little Prayer. Bacharach fretted over what was missing. The arrangement of the song is built on Bacharach's signature orchestration. Busy brass, strings, and melodic bass lines flow in and between the intricate timing Bacharach was known to bring to his work. Dionne sang the melody with a cool detachment hitting the complexities of the embedded time signature shifts with ease, never straying from the beat. The backing vocals acting as a harmonic cushion. It's all wondrous, but still Baccarat fretting, feeling that the song felt rushed and hurried, marked by its inability to let the groove flow. It is believed that at the time of the session's close, Baccarat was still unhappy with this unrealized song of quiet protest. He was proven to be singular in his distaste, however, judging by the mass hit the song would become. Originally slated as a filler track on the Windows of the World album, it was only released as a single after radio DJs across the US began playing it frequently, leading it to reach number 4 on the Billboard Hot 100 chart in 1967. Added to this, the flip or B-side was the theme from Valley of the Dolls, sung by Warwick in the motion picture of the same name. It was also a million seller and rode the number 2 position for 4 weeks on the Billboard Hot 100 singles chart, and hit number 1 on the Record World chart the same month. I Say a Little Prayer and the theme from Valley of the Dolls is one of the most successful double-sided hits of the rock era, and one of the greatest accidental hits in history. Here, my friends, is Dionne Warwick singing I Say a Little Prayer.

Unlike Dionne Warwick's version, which was a meticulously planned production, Aretha's recording of I Say a Little Prayer was an accidental masterpiece born out of a studio rehearsal. Aretha and her backing vocalists, the famous Sweet Inspirations, fronted by Warwick's cousin Cissy Houston, as a matter of fact, were simply singing the song for fun during rehearsals for Aretha's Aretha Now album. The year was 1968, and the air in New York City was charged with the heat of a changing America. Inside Atlantic Records Studios, Aretha Franklin, already been crowned the Queen of Soul, was dabbling on the piano, searching for a spark. She wasn't looking for a new hit in that moment, per se. She was just passing the time between takes for the album. While the Sweet Inspirations warmed up their voices, Aretha began to toy with a melody that had dominated the airwaves just a year prior. It was I Say a Little Prayer, a sophisticated, clockwork, precise pop tune written by Burt Bacharach and Hal David for Dionne Warwick. This recording session was taking place during a very stressful period in Aretha's life. Her marriage to manager Ted White was failing, and she was dealing with the pressure of her sudden superstardom. For all of her professional success, Aretha was feeling run down as her world became increasingly alien to her. In Warwick's hands, Prayer was a polished gem of 1960s pop, defined by its tricky time signatures and light, breezy delivery. But as Aretha's fingers hit the keys, the song began to shed its formal attire. She didn't just sing the lyrics, she realized she was living them. So she slowed the tempo.

and thus more emotional, register. She stretched syllables over notes, singing around the beat, making the complicated rhythm changes feel natural and improvised, rather than strictly calculated. Her producer, Jerry Wexler, initially advised against recording it. He felt it was bad business to cover a song just 12 weeks after Warwick's version had left the charts. And he believed Bacharach's complex melody was better suited for Warwick's lighter voice. But the song had taken a life of its own and was recorded as an album cut yet again. The song was originally released as the B-side to The House That Jack Built. However, radio DJs preferred Prayer, helping send Aretha's version to number 10 on the Billboard Hot 100, mirroring the accidental nature of Warwick's successful version, but from a different manner. Warwick herself was so impressed by Franklin's rendition that she reportedly stopped performing the song for a period, famously stating, "I relinquished it because the Queen of Soul had made it untouchable." Despite chalking up yet another hit, Aretha's personal life would remain strained, culminating with her singing at the funeral of Dr. Martin Luther King in April of that year, finishing her stellar year with internationally shared trauma. Here, my friends, is "I Say a Little Prayer" by Aretha Franklin.

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0: Hello, and thank you for joining us for another edition of Astraldine. My name is June, like the month, Moses, like the Bible. And right now, our esteemed host, Geraldine Collins, is still on bereavement leave. And, you know, every once in a while, we got to take time to, you know, love on our family some. So that's what she's doing. So continue to keep her in your thoughts and prayers. And we'll be getting back to you next week. And as for me, I'm a poll worker. It's election season. So I've been working the poll sites, and some of the people I was trying to bring on, they're out there, you know, hitting the streets and electioneering and doing all those things. So tomorrow is election day, June 23rd. So go to findmypollsite.vote.nyc.gov and see where you vote at. Take a look at your sample ballot. If you haven't already voted, you know, 9 days of early voting is over. So if you haven't already voted, make preparations to go tomorrow. If for whatever reason things aren't in the computer, or when you go to your EDAD table, your stuff isn't there, you know, it's okay to vote on an affidavit ballot that will help get you ready for November. So, you know, if we're not visible in this first basic way, it's going to be more and more difficult for us to push back and fight for our housing and our homes. So while I'm off doing those things and Geraldine is off doing those things, enjoy this encore presentation where Geraldine and I chop it up about what Section 9 and Section 8 is, rad and pack, and practical things you can do to make sure that you and your home are safe and secure. Thank you so much for joining us again this week. We will see you next week at 5 o'clock. 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
1: Greetings and welcome to Ask Geraldine. I am your host, Geraldine Collins, along with my co-host, Ms. June Moses. This show is designed to familiarize you of the different type of housing you live in and to help to keep you abreast of local and national housing advocacy. I am the executive director of the National Alliance of HUD Tenants, an organization that advocates on behalf of 1.2 million tenants around the country that lives in project-based Section 8 housing and public housing. Our goal is to help preserve, improve affordable housing, protect tenant rights, and promote resident control and ownership. The main objective of this show is to share with you effective strategy and encouraging tenants at this crucial time to either join a tenant movement or to start one. Today, June and I will be discussing the difference between Section 8 and Section 9 housing, because a lot of people out here does not realize what type of housing they live in. And with this RAD conversion, it's called the Rental Assistance Demonstration Program that HUD has instituted a couple of years ago, and a lot of the NYCHA buildings here in New York are turning into RAD. And a lot of our listeners does not understand what that is. So that's moving them from Section 9, which is public housing, to Section 8, which is project-based assisted housing as well. It's an assisted type of living, but it's a different type of subsidy. So June, I want to give you the opportunity to speak a little bit about project-based Section 8 housing.
0: Thanks, Geraldine. I'm the past president of a building here in Harlem that is project-based Section 8. And because we had to stop ourselves from talking as we were prepping for the show, because we could go on for days having this discussion. But what I will say is the two of the most important things that you need to understand when you're living in project-based Section 8 housing is, one, that housing is privately owned. So there's a private owner or a consortium under an LLC, but they're private. It's a business that owns your buildings. And two, the rules that they have to abide by and you have to abide by, they're not a mystery. They are literally on the web. You can actually reach out to them and ask them for a copy, see if you can get a printed copy. You can even go to your elected official and say, hey, this is a lot. Can you make a copy? Or even your community board. And this document is called the 4350.3. That is the HUD handbook. And that gives you all the rules, what the rules are around how much you pay. How do they get to that 30%?
1: What does your resident services person do? Who are they actually there for? All of these like little questions, like even down to when they need to take care of a repair. What type of repair is it? Because that book breaks it down. Is it a health and safety issue, which is something that's a lot more immediate? Or is it something that they can not necessarily take their time, but that's not on the front burner? So those are the two most important things. I say anyone who's living in Section 8 housing, I know reading a whole lot of stuff is a lot. And it's not necessarily written in the most warm, fuzzy, inviting way, and that is by design. But what I will say is get together with your neighbors and break it down into groups and talk about what you're reading. Because at every section, when it lays out the hard rule at the bottom in italicized writing, are actually what the residents should really know about that section from the resident point of view, and I'm using air quotations there. But let's just jump into some talking there, but I wanted to get those two basics in. Jill, let's just talk a little bit about that. When a person in project-based Section 8 is renewing their lease, some of the things that we have to have in project-based Section 8 housing, we have to have what we go by the income verification. And that income verification tells you, like June was saying earlier, how much your household should pay, which is 30% of the total. I don't care how many people live in your house. They put all of that money together, and 30% of that is what your rent should be. And based on that, when you go for your recertification, you're supposed to be notified 120 days in advance. They're supposed to send you a notice, not send you a notice a month ahead and said, I need you to bring in these documentations. The documentation that you need to bring in is normally in project-based Section 8 I'm speaking about now, is six statements from your bank. And you also need your Con Edison bill, because the majority of people living in project-based Section 8 pay Con Edison, whereas in public housing, they don't pay utilities. And another thing, you get the responsibility handbook from them. They should give you the income verification notification, and they should give you that rights and responsibility handbook to tell you your rights as a tenant, what you can and what you cannot do when living in project-based Section 8. I'm going to turn it back over to you, Joe.
0: Yes, and really quickly, let me circle back to the recertification process. For many of us, we have been in our units 10, 20, maybe even 30 years to a point. I'm not saying that because that's a problem or even that is shameful. That's a whole nother conversation. But what I want to point out to you is at 4 months before that 120 days when they send that first letter, if you go and you do your thing then, nothing changes in between that time. That's what it is for when your new lease starts those months away. Now, if that 120 days you didn't get a letter, reach out to them via email or in writing so that this way the system now knows you're trying to get this done and they're not filing their paperwork. Just like when you don't put in your paperwork in a timely fashion, they have issues when they don't file their paperwork in a timely fashion. Don't wait for that 30 days before. And I tell you why. If you wait until 30 days before your new lease starts and you go down there, and many of us, because the income verification system, just really quickly, it scrapes everything that's your social security number and the people in your house, it scrapes everybody's social security number. So if you're getting a nickel from anywhere on your Cash App, but if you got a little Bitcoin, all of that all shows up there. So you're literally not hiding anything. Now, here's the thing. Your sister might send you money for toilet paper every month on your Cash App. You gave them your social. They have an overview, so to speak, of that. So that money could be counted as income if it's not clarified. Now, at the 120 days, if they come up with something that you want to challenge, if you want to say is incorrect, that's the between 120 to the 30 day before, that's the golden time to fix those things so that you're being charged the proper amount of rent. If you wait till that 30 day point and say they come up with a number that is ridiculous to you and you want to challenge it,
1: It's going to be harder because the way the rules go on this is at that point, their number is going to be the correct number because you, as the resident, weren't doing your due diligence. According to the system, they've been sending you letters from 120 on and you've been non-responsive or whatever. At that point, when you're doing your recertification process, please, if you can, do it via, make sure that you make the alerts and everything are via email. Go ahead on there, Geraldine. Thanks.
2: Okay, they have to also. There was another, excuse me, document that I forgot to tell you about. If you're receiving Social Security, you have to give them a copy of your ward letter with the documents, the Con Ed bill, the 6 month statement from your bank, and the award letter. Those are the three important documents that they need. Every building has someone assigned to them from the HUD office at 26 Federal Plaza. Each building here in New York City, Section 8 now, I'm talking about Section 8 building, private owners have someone, a property person at 26 Federal Plaza assigned to each building here in New York City. So you can get in contact with that person and see who your person is, know who your project-based contract administrator is. They call PBCAs. And if you're not happy, if you have a conversation and you're not happy with what the management is telling you, you can call the contract administrator, the project-based contract administrator. Tell them what's going on in your building or what's going on with you. We're trying to recertify. They will send it out to HUD, the field office here in New York. Don't feel that as that you'll come to the end where no one is listening, because someone is definitely listening. So, June, you can go back.
1: Yeah, so your building administrator. I do want people to keep in mind that the climate is a little different than when I was out there pressing for change in my buildings. So you might need to move a little bit differently. And the one thing that I will say that you need to do specifically when it comes to recertification, you didn't get that first letter at 120 days. I'm pretty sure you have the people in the office their email. You send an email, hey, I recognize that this is the month where I start my, this is the 120 mark. You know, when can we have an appointment so I can come and get this done and bring you what you need? Also, keep in mind when you turn in all your papers, they've got a quick turnaround for that. So in 30 days, if they haven't done their papers, you got to go get all that stuff again. So you want to make sure that you're documenting, hopefully via email. Because when you do go and go to the administrator, please, I beg of you, do not go in there with all the fire in the belly about your feelings and whatever, because there's a different climate. You want to have facts on your side, and when you're documenting that, those are your facts. Because believe me, your project-based Section 8 building managers who were hired by the owner, or the owners might have their own company, whatever that is. The letter you didn't receive is more than likely in your file saying that they put it at your door or they sent it on a specific day.
2: That's another thing, June. Request that they mail it to you. They should not be putting it on your door because you have tenants in the building that may take it off of your door and they say, oh, well, we sent it to you on such and such a day. They don't have any proof because they attached it to your door. So make sure to say, I would like to receive a letter in the mail. Because that's something they're supposed to be doing, but they put everything on the door. Everything is on the door. If
1: Yes.
2: there's a notice, if there's going to be something happening in the building now where there's a fire inspection or something like that, or they're doing painting or whatever in the apartment, they can attach that to your door. But when it comes to recertification, make sure you get a copy in the mail, even if they put attach one to your door, because a lot of people I know has been nosy and going to people's doors and trying to see what is this? They have eviction notice. They see things on the door and they're just being nosy. So let's be mindful that this is where we live and we have to protect our privacy where we live, even if they send back something and saying, Ms. Collins, we need verification of these statements of where these incomes came from. That's another thing too. Watch your statements when you give it to the managers, because they look at every dime that comes into your bank account. And you have to have a notarized letter stating where that money came from. And it's an embarrassment because you might have gotten money from a family member for your birthday, Christmas, whatever holiday there could have been. And you have to go back to them and say, listen, or cousin or somebody, and say, I need a letter from you stating that you cash at me or you Zelle me, such and such. And that we've been fighting for years because we feel that it's an invasion of our privacy when it comes to all of this nitpicking and stuff, because they're only supposed to look at if a person is getting a certain amount of money in their checking account or savings account every month. It's supposed to be like a pattern, but they don't look at a pattern anymore. You could get $40 in there. They want a letter notarized. Where you got that $40 from? You can challenge that. You can challenge that. Contact your HUD office and let them know that this is nitpicking. This is really nitpicking at this point.
0: Correct. But again, we're in a different type of atmosphere. One of the way, let's I want to go back a step. Yes, you can ask for your recertification paperwork to be mailed for you. Again, that is not a verbal. You can go ahead on and make the phone call and ask. And when you don't get the paperwork in the mail, they're going to say you called about a leak in your bathroom and not that you asked about that. This is, again, a request that, because of its importance, that should be made in writing. Either return receipt, register, mail it to them, asking them to send it to you, or put it in an email. So this way, if people get amnesia, you can pull up the document and help them out. And when it comes to getting your Zelles, getting your PayPals, getting those kind of things, if my sister sends me a money every month because I'm always short for toilet paper and paper towel, then you need to put on that memo line for toilet paper and paper towel. Put on it what it is there for. You know, if people are going to be weird and be like, oh, payment for blah, blah, blah, and that's going to come up in the record, well, now you got a problem. But if, you know, this is your sister, your mother, say your dad sends you a little bit of extra money every month because, like you said, we're paying our own Con Ed bills here, not our gas, but our Con Ed. And since Con Ed has gone up on its rates, that might be a little hefty, and now I need a little help. So dad sends me a little $50, and that's coming in every month. It looks like income. But if he puts on the memo line for Con Edison, you have a beginning part for you to be like, okay, see, this was clearly stated it was Con Ed. Now you nitpicking. Now, if somebody goes, oh, this is payment for going to the deli, you're going to have an issue with that.
2: So save all of your receipts, as June said, email everything. Everything should be in black and white, should be in writing. Everything that you do, don't take their words for nothing. Even your medical bills that you pay out of pocket, make a copy of those. Send it to them, email it to them, and when you present your package, you give them, don't never give anyone your original. Have them to make a copy of it if you take it down there to them. And another thing I want you to understand is that when you have life insurance, that's an asset. So they include that in your recertification as well. So just be mindful when you're talking about your insurance because they look at the policy amount, they see how much money you have, and they'll say, well, this is an asset, which I never knew before. Because if you were to die today or tomorrow, who's going to take care of the bill? You're going to leave it on your children. You're going to leave it on your family member. Everyone has to have some type of insurance because we're not going to live forever. And we have to have some way for burial fees. And that is our only way. And that's another thing we've been fighting HUD on. What are the elderly? What are the disabled? What are other family members to do? If they die today or tomorrow, they're saving their hard-earned money to pay this policy every month. And you're taking it away from us. And the money that we get on Social Security, that little bit of money we get every year, it's gone before we even get it. So be mindful of every dime that you have on that account. If they can give you the money in cash, you hold the money. Do whatever you need to do with that money, but don't deposit it in the bank, because if you deposit it in the bank, then you're going to get taxed. So we don't want that to happen to you, because it happened to too many people and they're paying absolutely too much rent. So June,
0: Yeah.
2: we talk mostly about Section 8. So
0: Mm-hmm.
2: in the next part, after our station break, we're going to come back and speak a little bit about Section 9, which is public housing.
0: Yes, I definitely want to get into that because I've got some questions for you and you are a whiz. But I want to let our listeners know that they are listening to Ask Geraldine on WHCR 90.3 FM, a community radio station that is broadcasting from the campus of City College of New York, as well as it is on the campus itself. So we beam from the campus, it's on the campus, and it's part of the school. WHCR seeks to empower its listeners by providing informative and educational and cultural programming that speaks to the diverse populations of Harlem, Upper Manhattan, some sections of the Bronx, Queens, and New Jersey. Additionally, for those people, shout out to you who are listening in on WHCR.org. 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So, and we'll get back to a few more messages about the station a little bit later. But let me ask you my first question there, Geraldine, because recertification is a little bit different in Section 9 because they got the portal and everything. And but what I want to get into before we get into that is, say I'm in NYCHA and they've been putting these letters on our door talking about meetings about Rad Pack. Should I go? And what does that mean if I don't go? Like, can you explain Rad and Pack when it comes to Section 9 housing?
2: In Section 9 housing, the resident council president should be part of this process when explaining, because a majority of public housing now has converted over to RAD, which is called the Rental Assistance Demonstration. And HUD enacted this long time ago, but they are just about coming around and buying up these buildings. Private owners are buying up and these buildings and saying, hey, good location. In New York, we have a lot of beautiful location, especially if you're by the water. They want that. That's prime real estate property. So the resident council president is supposed to be the person getting together with the tenants in that building and saying, we're going to have a meeting. Management also is supposed to be sending them a letter stating that this property is about to convert to RAD. The tenants can now oppose this and say, we don't want our building to become RAD. They're supposed to send them information on what RAD is before all of this come about. All the tenants in that property must sign a document stating that they're okay with this. But a lot of time, the resident council president do not follow through and just take it to the tenant and say, I need you to sign this, because they're going to redo our bathroom. They're going to redo the kitchen. It's going to look like everything is going to look like new. Don't fall for it. Unless you have a very strong resident council that explains everything to you and you go to the meetings, HUD have these meetings where they explain to the residents about RAD. That is the only person that you really should be listening to, not management. Management should send you the notice that HUD is going to be on the property talking about RAD. And if you don't understand, you contact RAD again or contact your management and said, I'd like them to come back again because I didn't fully understand what they were talking about. And that's why a lot of people, they're caught up in the sauce and saying, oh my goodness, they moved us from Section 9 to Section 8. What is Section 8? And what are we supposed to be doing? Yes, we know that Section 9, the housing authority, is the landlord for public housing. And they also pay 30% as well as 30% for Section 8 tenants. But most public housing tenants, this is included, I'm just trying to give you a little education about this. Most public housing tenants, they pay no utilities. So based on their income of that 30%, and sometimes tenants can choose what they want to pay. Because I know some tenants in public housing pay $25 because they said they don't have the income and they can't afford it because they have other stuff that they got to pay versus we have insurance on project-based Section 8 side. They don't charge. They don't take that out and say, this is not. Only thing that public housing tenants has to show is their Social Security award letter and maybe a bank statement, one bank statement. Whereas we don't have that advantage. The project-based Section 8 has to show six bank statements. So how are you verifying and saying that, you know, it's the same thing? And these politicians, they try to let these tenants know that project-based Section 8, project-based and Section 9 is the same. It is not the same. The rules and regulation, the handbook that June just quoted to you about Section 8, it's not the same as Section 9. So now you're moving from Section 9 to Section 8, which is a private owner. At the National Low Income Housing Coalition, where I'm a board member, we look at our conference. So it's solely dealing with people that lives in public housing. If you want to attend the conference, every year in March, the National Low Income Housing Coalition has a conference, and it's especially to educate public housing tenants that is now moving over to Section 8. Because after a while, we've been fighting RAD, but it's like to no avail, RAD has taken over.
0: Yeah, I just want to just circle back on a couple of very important points that you noted, because here on the show when I was rolling solo because you was off saving the world and going to different people's buildings and doing all that stuff, so I was here by myself, you know, just running amok. One of the things that I was pointing out was there is a piece of housing regulation called the Housing Opportunities for Modernization Act of 2016, which was passed under President Obama, which adjusted what our when it came in, I think it was about 2 years ago. It was a very big thing. It was in all the papers, how people in NYCHA, they were going, oh, you're making how much money? And they were telling people they were over income and just putting people out. There was a lot of like weird changes because of HOTMA. What I will say is, be it Section 8 or Section 9, you might feel like they're so too far in your business, and you're not gonna tell them something because they're too far in your business, and this ain't worth all of that. I get it, I know, but until we're ready to advocate to do different, the rules are the rules, and you will lose playing those games. There are people now who you didn't tell them about the raises you got on your job. You kept telling them you couldn't afford nothing. Eventually, that does catch up. Most people go, well, you know, maybe I can fall back on a one-shot deal or anything like that. Please keep in mind, in the state of New York, our comptroller, one of the things that he's doing, because everybody got to look busy, is auditing the one-shot deals and HRA and all that stuff from Albany. He's auditing. So that means that they're going to be a little bit more cautious. They're going to be a little bit more thoughtful. They're really going to dig into whatever. And it feels to me they might be less likely to say yes. So when you are going through your recertification and you're putting up your stuff, be it Section 8 or Section 9, I know it feels like it's much, but if you don't tell the truth and it come back around to bite you later, you could owe $40,000 and stuff like that, you know? So that's number one. And again, any conversation you are going to have with your management about these things, please put it in email. Please put it in email. And if you have a tenant leader, or you that for whatever reason, maybe you don't feel that they're communicating to you in a different way, we still have Google, and Google is still free. And you can literally type in there what it is that you're looking for and go through the results and find out what you need to know. You can find out about HOTMA. You can find out about the 4350. You can even find out about what the recertification process is. And let me tell you, in private housing, that's Section 8. The rules are the rules, and it will look similar to a point till the private owner just goes off and starts to make up stuff and adding in things. Also, keep in mind they're asking about our Bitcoin, things that you wouldn't expect them to ask about. They are. There will be changes, and the games of old aren't the games of today. And I'm gonna just say, like the kids say, if you know, you know, right, Geraldine?
2: Right. So we're going to continue this conversation because we want you to be well versed when someone asks you what type of housing you live in. And a lot of time we get it mixed up with rent stabilization because you have to remember there's all type of housings out here. And when they talk about housing, a lot of people things that relates to rent stabilization when we hear, oh, the rent freeze. And a lot of people think, oh, they're going to freeze my rent. And that is so great. Yay, I'm ready for it. So it's not people that live in public housing. It's not people that lives in Section 9. They cannot freeze your rent because you're paying the less rent right now. You're paying 30% of your income. Let's say, for instance, a person make getting less than $1,000 a month on Social Security, or even 900. Your rent should be no higher than maybe $100 and change, or less than that, depending on your medicals or whatever you pay out of pocket. And make sure when you go to recertify, all of those out-of-pocket costs, save them. Get a folder. Or an accordion type folder, that's what I usually get. Put all your receipts in there. When you go to the drugstore and you buy something, and if it's for your health or for your disability, shoes or whatever, you put them in there. If you have a copay at the doctor, put it in there. All of that money is taken off, and you'll be surprised how much money you would have to pay for your rent every month. So let's be aware, we can save some money as well as they've taken that money from us, from our insurance policy, whatever they're trying to take from us, that little 30% or 20% that we got from Social Security, people on public assistance. You know, we got to be mindful and we got to save every dime we can and let them know that they're not going to beat us and take everything from us. So let's be aware of what we can do as tenants living in these properties. And you know, a lot of there's a word that irks me to my core, and that's unit. We live in an apartment, and it seems as though it behooves me to say that people living in rent stabilization live in an apartment, but we live in a unit. What is the difference? June, could you tell me what's the difference between a unit and an apartment?
0: Yes, I believe that the difference is okay. So, maybe about say 15 years ago, when everybody wanted to, fix what's wrong with the ghetto and fix what's wrong with the poors and just do all this stuff, what they started to lean into wasn't having the conversation with the poor people or the people who are black or the people who are underprivileged. Anyway, not those conversations. What we're going to do is gather data, right? And when we gather data, we don't have to think about the person too much, but we're going to talk about that data. And the data says that X amount of percentage of people who live in this zip code, da da da da da, yada yada yada. So you're kind of slowly erasing the humanity of the people because we're not people anymore. We're now data, right? And when we're data, that moves us into where? Units, because units are for things that are data. See, you're following my thinking? Because this is my thing. This is all June's thoughts. This is all June crazy here, y'all. That like you may not find it nowhere, but these are the dots I've connected. So we're now in units because we are data. But people who live in rent stabilized are living in apartments because since you are a person, y'all are violating the civil rights of the building owner. And that is the reason why they're in the Supreme Court right now trying to say that their civil rights are being violated. So Housing is a weird thing because it's a double-edged sword and it always seems to cut the resident, regardless what type of housing you're in. So I'm glad that we're having this deep conversation on that. But before we get into our next bit and start to wrap it up, I just want our listeners to know about the special place the WHCR is. WHCR has been the voice of Harlem for 40 years. This is our 40th anniversary. We've been providing you with news you can use, emergency preparedness information, WEBT. We're going to have somebody on to talk about that, and a diverse mix of talk and music shows. Our DJs, radio personalities, let's wave, Geraldine, wave, personalities, are all volunteers who come out in the rain, the sleet, the snow, just like mail carriers. 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You can actually send a check or money order to WHCR FM Radio, 160 Convent Avenue, NAC Building, Room 1/513, New York, New York, 10030. And if you're not a do it like that or do it like that, then you can actually make a phone call. 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Well, you can do that right here now, too. 212-650-7526. Speak slowly. I know I have a problem, too. I be talking fast. Speak slowly, leave your name and your telephone number. Someone will give you a call back from the radio station here to take your pledge, because this is, I don't know if we can rely on mainstream anything right now, and we must rely on each other, and this will help us to continue to rely on each other. Right there, Geraldine.
2: And on that note, I am asking each of my listeners that listen to us faithfully to please donate to WHCR. I would like you to donate on behalf of Geraldine. Please donate on behalf of me if you love me. Thank you.
0: Yeah, see, that was good. That was good. You know what? The next go round, let's see if we can get 1,000 people to give $40 and see what that looks like. Or maybe even 100, but let's shoot for the moon. We have to rely on us. There is no Neo, there is no Captain America. Honestly, I love the comic, but there is no Wakanda. So we have to save ourselves, and this is part of the way that we do it. So, please help us continue on. And let me circle back to Section 9 real quick, because I want our listeners to know that they are congruent. They are like trains that run side by side. There are points where they might crisscross, but there are trains that run side by side. And as a person who lives in Section 8, I can tell you now, RAD is going to be a lot more work, because you're going to have to push your new private landlord to do more than just paint your doors and make the vestibule look nice. Ask me how I know, but not right now, because we only got a little while left. So go ahead, Geraldine. Do you have any other words of wisdom for those who live in Section 9? People are getting those research notifications. They're getting those kind of things. Like, is there anything? And also, we're seeing like some horrible tragedies in some of these NYCHA buildings. And if I'm remembering properly, that building in the Bronx that had that explosion. It's a RAD building, and management is like, well, it's NYCHA. NYCHA's like, well, someone else is managing it. So, can you talk about how people should document and move through those kind of things? Because if you want to hold people accountable, but they're pointing at each other like the Spider-Man meme, you're gonna, throw up your hands and not take action.
2: They have to get strong in numbers. They have to attend those meetings. You must attend those meetings or you get left back. because there is something that everyone has to sign, say they're in agreement with this building turning into RAD. And June, I don't know what they did when they turned your building into RAD, but what was your procedure when you turned into RAD?
0: Our buildings have always been Section 8, but and during Robert Moses's great plan of urban renewal, these buildings, most of the buildings around here were condemned and considered whatever, whatever. So they were able to build Lenox Terrace, stuff like that. So with these buildings, they were owned by the church, St. Philip's. And during that time, this was the late 50s, early 60s, they got into bed with HUD, got the money, and they converted these buildings to Section 8. So they've always been Section 8, but we were first voucher, and then we moved into project-based Section 8 somewhere around 2007, 2008, which at that time, I was still doing other things, so I wasn't as community minded as I should have been. And what I will say to folks now, whether you're new to this, whether you're old, whether you're young, get in and learn, because that's the way that they can't. You won't have to feel like someone's getting over you if you understand the basics, because now you can maneuver that stream. You know.
2: You have to get involved. That is the main thing. Is as these buildings are converting to RAD, if you can stop it for a while, because I know a lot of buildings have stopped it, and right now they're still in limbo, but they have stopped it. So if you unite, continue to organize, this can anything is possible. But if we sit still and do nothing, it will pass. So let's keep in mind that we cannot sit vigilant and listen for someone else to do it for us. We have to take the accountability for ourselves because this is where we live. And we have to be mindful that people power is the best power. One person cannot do it. Two people cannot do it. You have to unite together. And when you come together, you can stop and you can do anything. And there's an old saying for the religious people that's listened to me. I can do all things through Christ who strengthens me. And keep that in mind, that push for the higher mark. Because you have to press your way sometimes. Sometimes you might not feel like going to the meetings, but press anyway. Because these meetings are very important. When you're converting to something that you know nothing about. And RAD is a horrible thing. I don't care what anybody says. That's my opinion. That's Geraldine Collins' opinion, not anybody else's opinion. But we find that the people that have converted to RAD have had some horrible stories about how they came into the apartment. They're supposed to put these tenants up in a hotel or something while they're converting that apartment into a decent housing unit. Now, they don't do that. They work around the tenants. Tenants has mold, mildew, and a lot of these buildings has asbestos as well. So they're not protecting the tenants. And this is what you need to be mindful of when you're converting to RAD. And they said, oh, we're going to fix your unit up. No, send me to a hotel. And make sure you sign a piece of paper saying that I have the right to come back to the same apartment because they might try to change you and put you in something else. Okay? But just people just get involved. This is the time. Like June and I have said, everything has changed. HUD has changed. We don't have the rule, the regulations that we used to have. Some of them are out of the window. So now we're trying to create our own and stay together. Let's push forward. Not backwards, attend the meetings. Please attend the meetings and you will see for yourself what this building is, what is about to happen in your building, Section 9, because it's happening all over and people are still confused. How did this happen? Because you didn't come to the meeting. Because you signed a document that you didn't know what you were signing. So please read before you sign. And on that note, June, I'm going to turn it back over to you.
0: Oh, definitely read before you sign in. I just want to say a little thing about reading. There is no shame if when you look at that paper, it's a lot of words. It you don't going through it can be a bit of a stress and a strain. And I know I've said this again. Remember when Geraldine left me alone to my own devices? So I was just throwing out all kinds of stuff. And one of the things I want to specifically say for folks, especially my seniors who live in Harlem, there are places like Harlem One Stop. There are places you can even go to, like the Kennedy Center or one of these senior centers, and go, "Hey, first, you can ask for the copy of your recertification paperwork so that you can take and go through it. You can get help to fill that out so that, and then when you come in, then you'll just transfer those answers over because they won't give you the actual paperwork because they think that we're all fraudulent for some unfortunate reason. So if you need additional help, don't be afraid to ask. Like, there's fear. On the other show that I'm on, we spoke to Judy Richardson, who is like a civil rights icon, eye on the prize. You know, this lady was there with SNCC back in the day, and one of the questions I asked her was about fear. Because when it comes to those of us who are in subsidized housing, we know one wrong step and it's not a twisted ankle. It's a, oh gosh, I'm headed toward homelessness. And with that fear, sometimes we will move in a way that isn't necessarily a positive thing for us. In the end, it does, like not telling them all the income that you got coming in, and then it turns into, well, now you're paying market rate, or now, you know, you're not getting any more subsidy. A myriad of bad things can happen behind that. I want you to know that fear is good. It's okay to be a little afraid. It's okay to be a little, to be afraid, to be a little vulnerable. Right now, we're all vulnerable, and it's okay to ask for help. Because the worst thing you can do is say, "Well, I signed it, but I didn't know what I was signing." Always keep in mind that ignorance of the law, ignorance of the rules, ignorance of whatever it is not the defense. In blunt terms, nobody cares. So you want to keep that in mind. Because there will be things that are going to make you fearful. Knowledge is the antidote. That's the antiseptic to that fear, is knowledge. And the one thing that we try to do over our little span of time with you guys here on WHCR is give you as many different things based around scenarios we've worked around, scenarios we've done ourselves, classes that we've taken. Like, we're not new to this. We true to this, again, as the kids say. So, Geraldine, you want to tell some of the good people how they can get in touch with you, let you know what they would like to hear in the future. Like last go around, we had Leah talking about Mitchell Llamas. You and I are talking about Section 8, Section 9. Like, can you let everybody know how they can reach out to you and how they can follow you on the socials?
2: Sure. We are going to continue this conversation next week with another view on housing. And we're going to have someone come on that came on our show before. 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And June, can you tell?

you. Well, we're out of time. Until next week, tune in next Monday to Ask Geraldine with June and Geraldine Collins. This show has been produced by Geraldine Collins, myself, and edited by my illustrious co-host, Miss June Moses. Until next week, I want to leave you with a word from, a quote rather, from Mr. James Baldwin. And it reads, "Not everything that is faced can be changed, but nothing can be changed until it is faced." Peace and blessings.

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2: 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I'm Sanji Lopez. Today is Monday, June 29th. Expect clear skies, a high near 87 degrees, and a low around 70 degrees tonight. The sun rose at 5:27 a.m. and will set at 8:31 p.m. The National Weather Service has issued an extreme heat advisory for New York City. The afternoon of Wednesday, June 1st, through the evening of Thursday, June 3rd. Heat index values are expected to reach 105 degrees, with dangerously hot and humid conditions increasing the risk for heat-related illnesses. Forecasters say daytime temperatures could challenge record highs, while overnight temperatures will only fall into the upper 70s and low 80s, providing little relief from the heat. New Yorkers are urged to stay hydrated by drinking plenty of water, avoid strenuous outdoor activities during the hottest part of the day between 11 a.m. and 4 p.m., and spend time in air-conditioned spaces whenever possible. 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Once again, text SUMMER26 to the number 692-692 for emergency weather alerts. Looking for a way to beat the heat? New York City's free outdoor public pools are officially open for the summer season. More than 50 outdoor pools across all five boroughs are now open daily through September 13th. 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You can also call 311 for additional information about public pools and summer swimming in New York City. This Friday, Americans across the country will celebrate Independence Day, commemorating the adoption of the Declaration of Independence on July 4, 1776. It's a day recognized for freedom, independence, and the ideals this nation was founded on. But for many African Americans and immigrant communities, especially here in New York City, the meaning of July 4th also carries deeper reflection. It is both a celebration of opportunity and a reminder of the ongoing struggle for equality, justice, and full inclusion in the American promise. In a city built by generations of immigrants and shaped by Black history and culture, Independence Day is also about honoring those contributions while continuing the push for equity and belonging. Here in New York City, the annual Macy's 4th of July fireworks spectacular returns over the East River. Mayor Zoran Mamdani has announced 100,000 free tickets for New Yorkers to access prime viewing areas along the Brooklyn and Manhattan waterfronts, with additional public viewing locations available across the city. You can apply via lottery. Today is the deadline, June 29th at 11:59 p.m. Visit july4.events.nyc. 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Whether you're celebrating, working, or reflecting on this holiday, Independence Day is a moment shared across communities, Black, immigrant, and longtime New Yorkers alike, each with their own story in the ongoing meaning of freedom in America. 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

let yourself help be set to man. 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
2: 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I'm Sanji Lopez. Today is Monday, June 29th. Expect clear skies, a high near 87 degrees, and a low around 70 degrees tonight. The sun rose at 5:27 a.m. and will set at 8:31 p.m. The National Weather Service has issued an extreme heat advisory for New York City. The afternoon of Wednesday, June 1st, through the evening of Thursday, June 3rd. Heat index values are expected to reach 105 degrees, with dangerously hot and humid conditions increasing the risk for heat-related illnesses. Forecasters say daytime temperatures could challenge record highs, while overnight temperatures will only fall into the upper 70s and low 80s, providing little relief from the heat. New Yorkers are urged to stay hydrated by drinking plenty of water, avoid strenuous outdoor activities during the hottest part of the day between 11 a.m. and 4 p.m., and spend time in air-conditioned spaces whenever possible. 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Once again, text SUMMER26 to the number 692-692 for emergency weather alerts. Looking for a way to beat the heat? New York City's free outdoor public pools are officially open for the summer season. More than 50 outdoor pools across all five boroughs are now open daily through September 13th. Pools operate from 11 a.m. to 7 p.m. with a cleaning break from 3 to 4 p.m. During declared heat emergencies, many pools will remain open until 8 p.m. Admission is free and no membership is required. 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You can also call 311 for additional information about public pools and summer swimming in New York City. This Friday, Americans across the country will celebrate Independence Day, commemorating the adoption of the Declaration of Independence on July 4, 1776. It's a day recognized for freedom, independence, and the ideals this nation was founded on. But for many African Americans and immigrant communities, especially here in New York City, the meaning of July 4th also carries deeper reflection. It is both a celebration of opportunity and a reminder of the ongoing struggle for equality, justice, and full inclusion in the American promise. In a city built by generations of immigrants and shaped by Black history and culture, Independence Day is also about honoring those contributions while continuing the push for equity and belonging. Here in New York City, the annual Macy's 4th of July fireworks spectacular returns over the East River. Mayor Zoran Mamdani has announced 100,000 free tickets for New Yorkers to access prime viewing areas along the Brooklyn and Manhattan waterfronts, with additional public viewing locations available across the city. You can apply via lottery. Today is the deadline, June 29th at 11:59 p.m. Visit july4.events.nyc. 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Whether you're celebrating, working, or reflecting on this holiday, Independence Day is a moment shared across communities, Black, immigrant, and longtime New Yorkers alike, each with their own story in the ongoing meaning of freedom in America. 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
1: Hey, man, you sure you want to hear this, man? You sure about that, man? All right.
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I'm not fearing.

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1: Yes, yes, yes, yes. You know what we're doing. It's Soul Motors Mondays. We back at it. WHCR 90.3 FM, the voice of Harlem. Welcome to the show. My name is Amir Brooks. We're going to keep it funky. We're going to keep it real. Soul Motors. Thank you.
2: You caused a lot of good people to suffer. So glad you're back. So glad you're here. I want to come back and talk about a wild tour that you put together. I think everybody's ready for this. James Brown, hot new concert. His relationship with MC Hammer, too.